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8: Freedom is an endless meeting. So let's get back to it with Tavis Smiley.
9: Tavis Smiley and Marcus Collins, who could disagree with me, we shall see. But my read for the decades I've been at this, Marcus, is that by and large, over the course of the terrain that I have traversed, although their message is wrong, Republicans are just better at messaging. They get the language thing better than Democrats do, even if they're wrong about Marxists and jihadists and communists.
10: I mean, you're 1,000% correct. There's so many artifacts, evidence, examples that justify that point of view. And, you know, and we heard it from sort of one of the greatest architects in the Republican faction, Dr. Frank Luntz.
9: Oh, yeah.
10: You know, he said, it's not what you say, it's what people hear. And the best advertisers, the best marketers know this fact. I mean, that's where my practice has started as a practitioner. I've worked in advertising, and it's these sort of staple things. It's not what you say, it's what actually hits their ear. You know, it's like, you know, it's like if someone says, hey, you straight? we know that has many, many meanings. I mean, are you okay?
9: Yeah.
10: Do you want to fight?
9: Yeah.
10: Are you safe? Do you want something to eat? Like, it's, you know, these things, all these meanings. And the idea is that we're saying a thing so that people can interpret what we actually mean. And the way we say it makes all the difference. Like, you know, he talks about things being simple. These are using very easy words that people can understand. It goes back to the top of the hour, profanity. Very easy words that people know exactly what you mean. You know, use short sentences so that they're easily transferable, easily socializable. You continue to repeat it. Consistency. The Republican constituency, you know, once one person says it, it becomes the, they flood the zone with the same language everywhere. It's sort of like the memo that everyone gets, right? They ensure that, you know, it's novel, right? They say it in ways that feel more outlandish than the next. And as a result, these things just feel much more sticky. When Democrats talk about ideas, they want to be exact, and God bless them. You know, they want to be responsible with regards to what's being said. But nuance does not travel easy. Nuance makes it very, very cumbersome. We think about the language. Nuance is not extremely socializable or easily repeatable. So it makes it very, very hard for things to stick. And when we say things that are exact, we use language that aren't really approachable by most people. I mean, like, I work in academia. The things I write for a scholarly audience is very different than things I write in books or write in Forbes, because I know how that audience is making meaning. But Democrats, unfortunately, a lot of the language, broadly speaking, generally speaking, is at a certain altitude that doesn't feel as acceptable or approachable as language that is far easier to digest and easily to be repeated and easily to be socialized.
9: Speaking of Forbes, he wrote a piece for Forbes titled "Why Our Rhetoric Says More About Us Than the Words Themselves." We'll let him unpack that, at least top line it for us when we come forward in our remaining moments with Dr. Marcus Collins. You're listening to him right now, and I'm glad about it, on Tavis Smiley.
7: 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This is the show people talk about, the one your coworkers quote, the one that gets under your skin in the best way. Tavis Smiley, nationally syndicated, unapologetically progressive, unapologetically real.
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9: You're on D for another 2.5 minutes with Marcus Collins, and we'll push our third and final hour today. Marcus, I got 2.5 minutes. As I said, it belongs to you. Why our rhetoric says more about us than the words themselves. We can read it at Forbes, but top line it for us.
10: You know, the idea here is that the language that we use is an expression of the world that we translate. The way we talk about people, whether we say people are homeless or unhoused, those two words, they reveal how we think about these people and the humanity that we put inside of them or that we associate to them. And what I go through the piece, I mentioned research that I did with this company called Suzy, Consumer Insights Company, and we started looking at the language that people use around certain political topics and look at them in the faction of people who self-identify as Republicans and those who self-identify as Democrats. We looked at gun rights. We looked at abortion. We looked at parenting. We looked at the border. And what we found, you know, which really sort of subverted what the conventional wisdom, is that in many ways, the majority of people are saying the same things. We may hear loud shouting from the two sides, whether it's white supremacists on the right and maybe DSA on the left, these kind of wide, wide polars. But by and large, we're all kind of saying and feeling the same sentiment as a broader population. And that's a good thing. And while there are differences, that differences, they make us great. This is the diversity that makes society as rich as it is. Mm-hmm. Those things are really, really good. The things that we need to be interrogating are where the differences lie. Mm-hmm. when it ends up costing people their humanity. Yeah. When your point of view about the world means my freedom, it causes marginalization, it causes oppression or eradication, in the words of James Baldwin, that's when we have a problem. Yeah. So the idea here is that we're actually more in the same boat as a society than we're not. Mm-hmm. We just can't find ourselves within all the noise that is the rhetoric of today's political landscape.
9: It's an eloquent top line. You can read the article for yourself. I wrote it some time ago, but it's as relevant now as ever. And I went back last night and reread it in advance of this dialogue. It's called Why Our Rhetoric Says More About Us Than the Words Themselves. Dr. Marcus Collins, award-winning cultural translator, U of M, professor, author of the book For the Culture, The Power Behind What We Buy, What We Do, and Who We Want to Be. Marcus, as always, you make me see the world through a different prism. I thank you for that. Your insights are always amazing. Good to have you back on the program.
10: It's a pleasure. Thank you for the opportunity, my brother.
9: More of Tavis 5 when we push forward.
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0: It's my man, Harry Belafonte, on tap. He's smiley, sounding good. What an icon. What an icon. Belafonte released, as you may know, the first million-selling LP in all of music history. First one to go platinum. They didn't even call it platinum back then. First million-selling album. America's first black movie star. First black person to produce a primetime special on network TV. The first to win an Emmy Award. Once the highest paid black performer of all time, and beloved by everybody, including yours truly. I consider it one of the signal honors of my life to have been his friend, to have traveled the world with him and had so many great dinners with him, so many great meals, so many great conversations. He was my friend, and I miss Mr. B. Miss him dearly. There is a new book out about his life, his legacy, his work, and his witness, and I'm honored to have the author of that book on in this hour. His name is Joshua Jelly Shapiro, and the book is called Daylight Come, Harry Belafonte and the World He Made. I promised you a conversation with Republican Byron Donalds, member of Congress at the moment, running for governor in the state of Florida. Today is primary day all across the country, in Florida, in Wyoming, in Alaska, even here in California, in the seat that Eric Swalwell surrendered when his gubernatorial campaign went belly up. We'll get to Byron Donald later in the hour. I promise you I'd start the hour with him. He is on a plane. The plane is late landing, and so we have flipped the story, flipped the hour, I should say. So we'll talk to Byron Donald at the end of this hour, but we'll spend the first 45 minutes, 50 minutes or so, talking with Joshua Jelly Shapiro about his book when we come forward. Wouldn't be fair to start with just 10 seconds to go. But when we come forward, I'm going to spend a good 45, 50 minutes with Joshua working inside this new book. It's a good one. It's, again, called Daylight Come, Harry Belafonte and the World He Made. 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
1: 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Coca got a lot of iron, make you strong like a lion. A lady tell me the other day, no one can take a sweet man away. I asked her what was the mystery. She said, coconut water and a rice curry. You can cook it in a pot.
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Work, work, work, Sinora, work your body line. 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My girl's name is Sonora, I tell your friends I adore her. And when she dances, oh brother, she's a hurricane in all kinds of weather. Jump in the line, rock your body on time. Okay, I believe you, jump in the line, rock your body on time. Okay, I believe you, jump in the line, rock your body on time.

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10: It does indeed. We started this program almost 3 hours ago, 3 hours, of course, every day, talking about the fact it's primary day all across the country. In California, there's a special election to fill the seat of Eric Swalwell. Elections today, primary elections in Alaska, in Wyoming, and in Florida. Pleased to close today's program with U.S. Representative Byron Donalds, a Republican out of Florida, on the ballot today to be the next governor of the state of Florida. Congressman Donalds, good to have you on. How are you, sir?
9: How you doing, Tavis? It's been a while.
10: It's been a while, man. How are you doing? You're the one on the ballot today. I'm not running for anything.
9: No, I'm doing okay. You know, it's primary day here in Florida. People are going to the polls as we speak, and we'll know. And really, in about another 5 hours or so, who's going to be the Republican nominee in Florida, and then we move on.
10: And how are you feeling about that?
9: We feel good. You know, we have been able to build tremendous support across Florida. My team, we've knocked over 500,000 doors. We've been in every community in our state and really just talking about the pocketbook issues that everybody's talking about, trying to make sure they can make ends meet, build a home for themselves, live out their golden years in Florida, and continue to afford our state. And so it's been a very successful campaign. We feel very good, but it's time to count the votes.
10: Yep. You recall all this conversation, I guess, a year or so ago when Donald Trump won his second term. Everybody was betting that you were going to be in the cabinet, and when that didn't happen, everybody's like, okay, what's that about? We know they're friends. Why is Byron Donalds not in Donald Trump's cabinet? Didn't take long for us to figure out your eyes were on something else, the governorship of Florida. So I say all that just as a reminder for the conversation that we did have when you didn't end up on the short list to be in the cabinet. My question simply is why? Why did you opt out of what could have been an opportunity there to run for governor of Florida?
9: Oh, primarily, I didn't want to live in D.C.
10: Right.
9: I mean, I like Florida.
10: Right.
9: My youngest son is now a freshman in high school, and so I didn't really want to move my family to Washington. Secondly, I mean, Florida's an amazing state, and so to have an opportunity to run to be the state's next governor or something, I didn't want to pass up. And so, you know, you have to make choices in life. And, you know, the president and I have a very good relationship, but I think what was best for me was to come back home and leave Florida into the future.
10: Yep. You say amazing state. I know I'm walking into dangerous territory here with a guy running for governor today in Florida, but there are folk who look at Florida's politics, and I'm not even trying to be funny about this, but you look at it, I can go from the hanging chad of years ago to some of the stuff we've seen under Ron DeSantis, to voter suppression issues. I could talk about a variety of things, but when people look at Florida and say, what is going on in Florida, they don't see it as the amazing state you see it as. They see Florida as a strange place. To those persons, you say what?
9: I say talk to you to a family or a friend or a family member that's come to live in Florida. Because when people get here, they realize that this is the best state in the country, and they really don't want to leave. They want to come and find ways to be able to live in our state, to afford our state, and to really make their dreams come true here. And so I would say if you live in another state and you question it, you got to come on down. There's a reason why more people are coming to Florida than any other state in the country. And the reason is because we're a low tax environment. We have common sense political system and regulatory framework. Our law enforcement officials do a great job, and people just continue to enjoy the quality way of life here. And that's why they come, and that's why they continue to come.
10: For the first time in the history of this country, there are six African Americans who are the Democratic Party nominees for governor. Keisha Lance Bottoms in Georgia, Jermaine Johnson in South Carolina, Wes Moore in Maryland, Aaron Ford Aaron Ford in Nevada, David Crowley on this program yesterday in Wisconsin, and Stacey Plaskett in the U.S. Virgin Islands. I'm happy to say we've had all those persons on this program except Stacey Plaskett. She's on the docket coming up, but every one of those African Americans who are running as Democratic nominees in their states have guested on this program, and there are Republicans running as well. You got John James, who just won the primary in Michigan, supported by Donald Trump. You got Byron Donalds now running in Florida. What is happening where so many African-Americans are now running successfully, winning their party's nominations for governor, for chief executive of their states? We'll ask that question of Byron Donalds and a few other things I'll cover with him before I lose him at the top of the hour on primary day in Florida. 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
16: What's one of your favorite memories?
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10: Tavis Smiley and U.S. Congressman Byron Donalds on the ballot today in Florida. Votes are being cast right now as we speak for the next governor of the state to succeed Ron DeSantis. And Byron Donalds is hoping he can pull this off today. One quick question from our audience. I see questions coming in very quickly, and we'll get to the governor's thing in a second here, but all the black folk running for governor. Tavis, if Byron Donalds is the nominee for the white supremacist wing of the Republican Party and the MAGA movement, will they stay home, vote for Mr. Donalds, or go to a third party candidate, maybe even the Democratic nominee? The question obviously is rooted in the fact that you are an African American. So what's the MAGA wing do today?
9: The MAGA wing is going to be voting for me. I'm somebody who stands for conservative principles. I think they all know that. The voters in this state know that. And it's one of the reasons why in polling we have been ahead, quite frankly, through the entire race. And we're going to go ahead and finish that business today.
10: Okay. I mentioned a moment ago that there are a record number of African Americans who are the nominees for the Democratic Party in states across the country, but Republicans are there as well. Winston Earl Sears lost in the Commonwealth of Virginia, but you're on the ballot today in Florida. John James won the Republican primary in Michigan. So there are a number of African Americans in both parties who are now becoming or running to become the chief executive officer of their states. What's that about?
9: I think what it is America is becoming more and more of the perfect union that our framers have always wanted, where people just want to make sure that whoever represents them is going to be able to get the job done, address the concerns in their communities. And when it comes to governors, make sure they build their states to continue to be better to serve all the people that we represent. And so I think we're in a part of our country's history now where it's not really about race. It's one, can you motivate? Two, can you inspire? Three, do you have a vision? Four, do you have the policies that actually are going to make life better. And I think that's why you're seeing candidates, you know, who are black be successful. But, you know, it's really more about who's the best candidate. Some of the people that you've named, I would say if you looked at their opponents were not as good as them. And I think you're seeing that all across the country, and that's a good thing for America.
10: I got a tight 45 seconds here. Since the country seems to know Ron DeSantis for a variety of reasons, how are you going to show up differently as governor than he did?
9: Well, I mean, my career was in business, banking, insurance, financial services. Everybody knows we have affordability issues in Florida that we need to be focused on. And we're going to be very business-minded about making sure that our people can afford the Sunshine State going into the future. We talk so much about the Florida dream because people are coming here from all parts of America because they just want the best life possible. My responsibility is to make sure they have every opportunity to achieve that.
10: As he said, he wasn't lying about that. He's been the front runner in this race pretty much from the very beginning. We will see how the votes tally up later tonight. But Byron Donalds is on the ballot today in Florida to be the next governor of the state, black Republican, as you well know. Byron Donalds, thanks for coming on the program, sir. Wish you nothing but the best.
9: Anytime. Thanks, Davis.
10: Thank you for your time. Just like that, another 3 hours is gone. Another Tuesday primary show. We're almost to the end of the primary season. We're getting there. I hope you enjoyed today's show. Thank you for tuning in to Tavis Smiley. We're back here tomorrow, Lord willing, to do it all over again. Until tomorrow, keep the faith.

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1: You know,
2: if people would just get and read the Bible and read the book of Revelations, they would really turn around and straighten up. 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
0: Sisters! 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

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All right. 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

0: skinny legs and all. Keep on walking, baby. Show you what I'm talking about. Listen to this. Now, who'll take the woman with the skinny legs?
1: Stand right there, baby. I'm gonna give you away in a minute.
0: Come on, somebody, please take the lady with the skinny legs.
2: Oh.
0: Now, y'all know the lady with skinny legs got to have somebody, too, now. Will somebody please take the lady with the skinny legs, please?
3: Hey, Joe.
0: Yeah, Bobby.
3: Why don't you take
0: her? Shut up, fool. I don't want no one with no skinny legs. Look here. I thought about giving this woman a Clyde, but no. See, I know the kind of women Clyde like. Little Leroy will take her. Say, Leroy, you got her.

0: Now why you wanna act like that man ain't yours? 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Man just forgot to get his suit out the cleaners, that's all. Alright. Alright. Act like that man don't belong to you. Go on over there and kiss him and hold his hand. Say you ain't gonna do what? That's all. You just walk on, mister. And don't you worry about a doggone thing at all. Because there's some woman somewhere who'll take you, Mr. Raggedy Cole. Yes, there is. Let's keep on walking.
1: I'm talking about the power of love now. I'm gonna tell you what love can do. You know when they say love makes the world go round, that's the truth. Now I want your imagination. I want you to travel with me. Oh, come on, come on, come on. By the time

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1: 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Oh, yeah.
2: 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Okay, now.
3: You know, girls, it's hard to find a guy that really blows your mind. And you just dig everything about him. And when you mess up your good thing, you feel like you want to die. I know, because I messed up mine. You know, girls, sometimes we can say some pretty dumb things. I told the nicest guy in the world to get lost. I don't need you. But he was cool. How do you just forget something that's a part of you? And then one evening I was standing at the bus stop and I heard a voice behind me say, "Hi, baby." Oh, I just fell all apart inside because I hadn't heard that voice in such a long time. I turned around and there he was. Oh, he was looking so good. I couldn't help but wonder if the flame was still there. But I knew I had to find out, and it had to be now. So I took his hand, looked into his eyes.

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1: Stand
0: it to him now.
2: Kick, boy.
0: Stand it up. 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
3: Kick.
0: Oh, yeah.
1: Come on, stand it up, baby. Come on.
0: Now, look here. I want that guitar to fall in on now. Stand it up now. Oh, yeah. Now, stand it up, Augie. Yeah, now everybody tighten it up now. Now look here. We gonna make it mellow for you now.

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0: When I grow up, I want to be a ballerina. 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
1: Today's special is Memphis Soul Stew. We sell so much of this, people wonder what we put in it. 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

1 month ago today, I was happy as a lark. But now, I go for walks, to the movies, maybe to the park. I have a seat on the same old bench to watch the children play. You know, tomorrow is their future. But for me, just another day. They all gather around me. They seem to know my name. We laugh, tell a few jokes, but it still doesn't ease my pain. I know I can't hide from a memory, though day after day I've tried. I keep saying, she'll be back, but today, again.

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1: To be here tonight. So glad to be in your wonderful city. And I have a little message for you. And I want to tell every woman and every man tonight that's ever needed someone to love, that's ever had somebody to love, that's ever had somebody to understand, that's ever had someone that needs their love all the time. Someone that's with them when they're up. Somebody's with them when they're down. If you had yourself somebody like this, you better hold on to them. Because let me tell you something. Sometimes you get what you want, and you lose what you have. Now there's a song I sing, and I believe if everybody was to sing this song, you could save the whole world. 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

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Kinda lonely down, and it's raining all over the world. Oh, have you ever been lonely, people? And you feel that it was raining all

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to glow. Nobody wants to be left out. Uh-huh. You can't leave, cause your heart is there. But you can't stay, cause you've been somewhere.

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I was born and raised down in Alabama on a farm way back up in the woods. I was so ragged that folks used to call me Patches. Papa used to tease me about it, 'cause deep down inside he was hurt 'cause he'd done all he

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And at the age of 13, I thought I was carrying the weight of the whole world on my shoulders. And you know, mama knew what I was going through, 'cause every day I had to work to feed.

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don't know where to scratch. 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

0: Good morning from the MTA. Overall, a great start to our Wednesday morning on the MARC train system. Penn Train 511 is still on time. Train 400 heading to Baltimore looks good right now as well. Camden Train 843 is also on schedule. Light rail's in great shape. No major delays from Hunt Valley down through BWI. Metro Subway is also running smoothly. No major delays on Metro. For the MTA Transit team, I'm Austin Todd on the Carl Nelson Show.
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3: 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Tragedy thrives on that one bad decision, one unnecessary risk, one moment of believing that it couldn't possibly happen to me. There was a time in our past when our main concentration was on survival. Our elders were considered strict when they would not allow us to go to anyone's house before everyone in that house was checked out. They firmly believed that the company we keep in our youth will determine the outcome of our future, and they were bound and determined that every generation would do better than the one before. Oftentimes, when a young person's future is interrupted by tragedy, it serves as a wake-up call to remind us to accept the reality that we are uniquely different from other cultures. Understanding that difference obligates us to make certain that our young survive so that they too can experience a future.
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0: The year prior was a 12-5 season where he was leading the team to the playoffs. Last year was a down season. I want to see where and if he can, you know, come back into top form. And I'd like to see where he is in terms of accuracy and in terms of leadership of this team. It will be those are the things I'm watching for with him. I've been truly impressed thus far, but he has a lot still on his plate to prove. And that team has a fan base.
1: I call that thought right there, just, Dr. Robinson. We got to step aside and take a first look at the news, traffic, and weather in our different cities. And the truth teller in Cleveland wants to join the conversation discussing sports this morning, family, with Professor Edward Robinson, sports journalist out of Morgan State University. You want to join the discussion? Reach out to us at 800-450-7876. And we'll take your phone calls after we look at the news. It's next.

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1: Yeah, so this update, good morning. 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Not too bad out this morning. Next week might be a different story with some school districts opening next week. But 895 southbound from the split with 95 on your way towards the Harbor Tunnel. Watch out for some delays. But 95 here southbound from the split with 895. No issues moving towards the Fort McHenry Tunnel. But we are watching road work up on 95 southbound. The off-ramp to Route 24. Road work has that exit ramp closed. Of course, as we hop onto the Beltway and the inner loop of the Beltway on the top side from Charles Street towards Parent Parkway, no issues. On the west side, the outer loop of the Beltway from 795 towards 40, no problems this morning. 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
1: Please, please, please, you know, this is misunderstanding. We apologize, try to clear it up. He said, no, we're going to end this process. We're going to continue this process and carry it all the way through. And again, an opportunity to highlight that day in, day out, institutional racism that Black men and Black folks have to deal with every single day.
2: Gotcha. Thanks, Bill. 25 away from the topic. I got a tweet question. A tweeter says, Johan, saying many of us are disappointed that the so-called NAACP never honored Baba D. Gregory for anything, not even an NAACP Image Award. The tweeter goes on to say they never called his name. We think it's disrespectful that a true freedom fighter and civil rights advocate who gave so much can even get a mention from the NAACP. Your thoughts on this tweet?
1: Yeah, so I appreciate the love and respect for my dad, but I just have to correct that, and I have to stand on that. Again, like I said, I'm in Plymouth, Massachusetts, where I was raised, was with arrived yesterday and immediately was with my mom. And as I'm with my mom, one of the most prominent things that she's looking at in her home is one of many Image Awards that my dad received. So got to correct that. My dad absolutely received an Image Award and received a number of honors and tributes, not only from the national NAACP, but from many others. And with that, even with the imperfections of some of our organizations, my dad was a profound supporter of Black organizations. He was regularly talking about in his lectures of being a proud card-carrying lifetime member of the NAACP. He was a strict advocate for the understanding that we have to solve our own problems, and that, yes, even like within our families, it may not be perfect. We may not always get along. But if we don't find ways to organize, come together, and solve our own problems, we will always be fighting each other. We will always be in a situation where we're struggling to get ahead, because the reality of it is that, you know, we're something like, 12% of the population, something like that here. If we are only going to be focusing on our differences and focusing on, we will always be able to find issue with something with some other individual or some Black organization. But we have
2: to find ways right there. Yeah, hold up right there, brother. Johan, we have to step aside and get caught up with the latest news, traffic, and weather. Family, our guest is Johan St. Gregory. That's Greg's youngest son, discussing his legacy. Today was the day, the anniversary of his transition. What are your thoughts? What are your Dick Gregory stories? Reach out to us at 800-450-7876. And we'll take your phone calls after we check the news, traffic, and weather. That's next.
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4: So traffic, good morning. Brought to you by attorney Big Al, the law officer Richard Klein. Over in West Baltimore on Mount Street, this is in between Lexington and Franklin Street. It's actually closed due to a building collapse. And Saratoga Street looking the same way, closed between Fulton and Gilmore Street due to a building collapse out there in West Baltimore. As we are looking at an accident, this is up in Towson on the outer loop of the Beltway at Delaney Valley Road. This involves a car, one van, and four SUVs. A messy situation. The BW Parkway southbound and Nursery Road is the scene of an accident. Also, Pulaski Highway at Rossville Boulevard, we've got an accident. And Aviation Boulevard out by the airport, we got reports of an accident. This is at Camp Meade Road. When you get into an accident, call 911 first, then call Attorney Big Al. 1-800-HURT-123. That's 1-800-HURT-123. I'm Dre Johnson on the Carl Nelson Morning Show on 1010 WOL.
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0: Good morning from the MTA. Checking in on the MARC train system. Penn train 419 is delayed about 5 to 10 minutes. Train 517 has a 5-minute delay as well. Camden train 844 is about 15 minutes behind. Light rail's in great shape. No major delays from Hunt Valley down through BWI. Metro subway is also running smoothly. No major delays on Metro. For the MTA Transit team, I'm Austin Todd on the Carl Nelson Show.
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0: Some people said that she held up the baby to block the bullet and all this kind of stuff. And she charged the using her car to go after the officer. She tried to run him down. And when the officer started firing, she held the baby to block the bullet. Help us dispel all of that, because that's what's making the rounds, especially on the Internet.
1: Right. And can you hear me now, Carl?
0: Yeah, we can hear. Go ahead.
1: Okay. So what I'm saying is that all of these things are trivial. And all these things are created narratives, basically, I don't know how to say it. It's basically white people that's creating these things, and we parrot them. We say them. We create conversation points about this. These things are trivial. If those are the cases, then release the video, Walmart. Release the body cam footage, Central Tulsa Police Department, so that people can see. But you haven't done that. So what does that mean? And what I'm saying is that these things being trivial, what is facts? Okay? We actually have eyewitness testimony that would dispel everything that they were just saying. Okay? So that's what I'm saying to people, and especially our people. Stop repeating these narratives that can easily be proliferated over social media. We help this system continue to serve us these injustices when we do this. We need the facts. Okay? And the fact is, like I said, even if they were stealing from Walmart, which is not a corroborated fact, who deserves to be shot? Your police report, Central Police Department, says that when you entered the parking lot, you saw a woman and child fleeing to a car. You saw a woman and child fleeing to a car, a shoplifting car, and you fired a weapon into a car that we have witnesses on site that said never was ran towards you, never was ran towards you in an unthreatening way. Hunter Foster, you wanted to shoot somebody. And that's exactly what you took the opportunity to do. And you saw a woman and a child fleeing into a car. That's the facts. A baby was killed on June 14th.
0: Hold that thought right there, Patrick. We've got to step aside for a moment. Hold that thought right there. We got to check the latest news, traffic, and weather in our different cities. It's 23 minutes away from the top of the hour, family. I guess it's Patrick Lumumba. Patrick is a community activist in Senatopia, Mississippi, discussing the shooting of a year-old Conan Wiley. What are your thoughts about that? 800-450-7876 will get you in to join the discussion. We'll take your phone calls next.
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3: So traffic, good morning. 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Over in West Baltimore on Mount Street, this is in between Lexington and Franklin Street. It's actually closed due to a building collapse. And Saratoga Street looking the same way, closed between Fulton and Gilmore Street due to a building collapse out there in West Baltimore. As we are looking at an accident, this is up in Towson on the outer loop of the Beltway at Delaney Valley Road. This involves a car, one van, and four SUVs. A messy situation. The BW Parkway southbound and Nursery Road is the scene of an accident. Also, Pulaski Highway at Rossville Boulevard, we've got an accident. And Aviation Boulevard out by the airport, we got reports of an accident. This is at Camp Meade Road. When you get into an accident, call 911 first, then call Attorney Big Al. 1-800-HURT-123. That's 1-800-HURT-123. I'm Dre Johnson on the Carl Nelson Morning Show on 1010 WOLB.
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0: 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Do you know what time it is? It's El Sharpton's time. And for these next 3 hours, it's time to put aside all pretenses, deception, denial, or fronting. The time has come to keep it real on Keeping It Real with Reverend Al Sharpton. 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I'm coming to you live from our National Action Network corporate headquarters in New York. And for the next 3 hours, you can join this conversation and be heard nationwide on your thoughts, your opinions, your commentaries. All you have to do is call us at 1-877-532-5797. 1-877-532-5797. And today there's primaries all over the country. Alaska has a primary that has become unusually dramatic because two Republicans, one named Dan Sullivan, is on the ballot. Incumbent Senator Dan Sullivan is seeking a third term, and he's facing former Democratic Representative Mary Petola, I'll say it right. And that's their Florida's new congressional map is scrambling with several House seats. And it's going to be very interesting watching what happens with Democratic incumbent Debbie Wasserman Schultz and Jared Moskowitz have been pushed into newly configured districts. And the one Wasserman Schultz is in is a minority district. So a lot of people are going to be saying, does one of the several black candidates beat her, or does she then become a member of or reelected as one with a black district? There was a time in Florida where you had several black seats. Now you're down to possibly one. And, very interesting. Also, you see, Trump is now threatening to bomb Amman if it gets in the way of the Strait of Hormuz. He threatened military action. I mean, we'd be in danger with a man this crazy at the head of government. He is out of control. Let's talk about that. And, of course, he attacked this woman. She wasn't black. Reporter from CNN for asking a question, then went online and stopped mentioning her children. We are in Never Never Land here. So call me at 1-877-532-5797 or go to our message board. I see a Stephanie Humphrey channel saying, all right, Reverend Al, with the tan suit, you know, they are scandalous. You're sharp, sir. Yeah, I remember when President Obama got in trouble for wearing a suit this color, and I thought it was ridiculous then, and it is ridiculous now. The difference between Stephanie, my tan suit, and Obama's is to make people understand I don't care about them talking about tan suits. I have mine with a vest. I have a three-piece. Let them know, if you miss twice, I'll get you the third time. That's how much I care about them critiquing colors. We're dealing with voting rights and all of these things that are being taken from us that is being taken from us. We're dealing with questionable deaths in Mississippi with Nolan Wells, and in dealing with the police killing of Colin Ruiz. And people gonna worry about what color suit somebody wears. It is really, I think, a method of escapism. I think that we are dealing with a climate, particularly in our community, of escapism, where we are in many ways rather go to distraction rather than and gossip about it, talk about it, emphasize it, because we do not want to deal with the real issues. So we talk about silly things because we don't want to confront heavy things. But the fact of the matter is that if you avoid talking about them, doesn't mean they're going to go away. And if you avoid dealing with them, it doesn't mean they're going to go away. So the real point is to confront reality, not deny reality. And that's what we try to do every day. That's why we call the show Keeping It Real. Ducking the issue won't solve the problem. Ducking the issue will only mean that those who have power will continue to deal with issues that are not in your my interest. So let's talk about all of that. I hope the people in Florida and Alaska and other places that have, I think it's five states having the primaries, hope you go out and vote. The whole argument in Florida, you have one seat that was held by African Americans, we'll see who wins that. Debbie Wasserman Schultz is running. There are four black candidates running. People tried to get a couple of them, talk themselves out of it, and they wouldn't. None of them would withdraw, which means they could end up splitting the black vote, and she wins in the district. And the other was a district that was represented by the one and only legendary black woman that her son then succeeded her. And and he's very, very helpful to causes, including National Action Network, Kendrick Meeks. His mother, Carrie Meeks, had running. Now his son is running in that district for that seat. So we'll see if he wins the primary today. More to the point is what's going to come out of this in terms of how we will be positioned to put the right pressure on the legislature in Congress to get a new voting rights bill, to deal with health care, affordable health care, to deal with the issues that concern our community. The politics should not be around personalities. It should be around policy and programs. And that's why you vote. And if you're sitting up here with gas prices escalating, home entities escalating in price, and your vote being neutralized or being gerrymandered, and you wonder why I'm telling you, join me to march in Washington, you need to stop playing denial games. All right, I see you, Joseph Nimley, sing hi, Reverend Al Sharpton. Thanks for the show. I'm watching from Monrovia, Liberia. I'm planning to come to Monrovia. Keep listening. I'll let you know the date, Joseph. I'm planning to visit there. Demetrius Jones said, good afternoon, Reverend Al. Unfortunately, gas prices will continue to rise. Trump has created a total mess in Iran. Amen to that, Demetrius. Not amen to what he's doing. Amen to you revealing what he's doing. Let's take a break. Get ready to open up these phones. 1-877-532-5797. Shopton. Keeping it real. It's Tell It Tuesday. Tell It Tuesday. Keep it real. Be right back.
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2: It's Sybil Wilkes with what we need to know. President Trump is demanding Iran raise the white flag of surrender as a 60-day negotiation period officially expired without a peace deal. Speaking to Fox News, the president stated he is in no rush to end the conflict, signaling the United States will enforce a strict naval blockade to choke off Iranian oil exports and escalate economic sanctions. He further warned the U.S. will execute heavy military strikes on Oman if the country interferes with efforts to reopen the strategic Strait of Hormuz, where shipping traffic remains severely suppressed and gas prices very high. In South Carolina, a preliminary autopsy for 36-year-old actress Hayden Panettiere revealed no evidence of traumatic injury contributing to her death. Panettiere was found unresponsive Sunday in Greenville, and while toxicology reports remain pending, local police and the Greenville County Coroner's Office confirmed there was no indication of foul play. The actress was widely known for her starring roles in television series including Heroes, Nashville, and don't forget Ally McBeal. On the political landscape, primary elections are underway today in Alaska, Wyoming, and Florida, alongside a special congressional election in California. In Florida, a crowded Republican field is competing to succeed term-limited Governor Ron DeSantis, and Republican-turned Democrat Congressman David Jolly is running on the Democratic side. California voters will go to the polls to select a candidate to complete former Congressman Eric Swalwell's term following his resignation. To subscribe to my free daily newsletter, please visit SybilWilkes.com. For all the news 24/7, go to News1.com. I'm Sybil Wilkes. Be informed. Be empowered.
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0: Reverend Al Sharpton. It's Tell It Tuesday. Let me say by way of announcements, don't forget to watch Politics Nation with Al Sharpton live at 5 p.m. Eastern Time on MS Now. And we are certainly looking forward this weekend to interpret what happens in these primaries as we get closer to the whole fight around how the Congress is going to line up and how the general elections are going to line up based on who the Democratic candidates are and how we deal with this establishment versus progressive debate. I'm going to have on some of the senators and Congress people, as well as at least one governor, to deal with this. Because at the end of the day, when the primaries are over, and I'm going to deal with this both nights on Politics Nation, at the end of the day, if you do not win, if you do not take the Republicans down, if you do not start setting the roadway, the runway for the third Reconstruction, it won't matter whether you call yourself progressive or establishment. You won't be in power. It's a totally useless argument. Totally. So watch Politics Nation with Al Sharpton live at 5, both Saturday and Sunday, 5 p.m. Eastern Time. Also, you that are in the New York, New Jersey, Connecticut corridor this weekend or live here, meet me at the Saturday Action Rally at the House of Justice, 124th Street and Morningside. Official address is 6 Hancock Place, but it's right at 124th and Riverside. You need to be there. I'm looking for you to be in the house. You that are not in the area, you can watch it live on Impact Television, on NationalActionNetwork.net, on YouTube/NAN, and, of course, on AME Zion Network. Also, I want to say that's Saturday. Sunday, you that are in the Washington, D.C., Maryland, Virginia area, the DMV area, I will be the morning preacher at Howard University at Crampton Auditorium, 11 o'clock on Sunday morning. I'll be the morning preacher. I always try to preach at Howard Sunday before we had a big march, and they have invited me, and I'll be there. So many of you that are in the DMV area, come to church with me on Sunday morning in Washington, D.C. And we are a day from closing the buses down. If you've not reserved a bus seat, do it right now. www.nationalactionnetwork.net, www.nationalactionnetwork.net, or you can call the toll-free number at 1-877-626-4651. All right. I see you on the message board, Willie Franklin, saying good afternoon, Reverend Al Sharpton and Nan from 513 Cincinnati, Ohio. Love it. Elizabeth Wiley saying hello from Maringouin. Is that Maringouin, Louisiana? All right. Mayor Rodney Jones, the mayor of Queensbridge Houses, say I'm coordinating with Bishop Taylor for a bus leaving Queensbridge for the 8/28/26 March. My shepherd talking with members of the community to go with us. I love it. I love it. I love it. And I think Kevin Powell is saying, Reverend Sharpton, I would just like to say that when the Reverend Jesse Jackson passed away, I do not recall hearing anything about sympathy or compassion coming from Donald Trump. But when Charlie Kirk died, there were all kinds of sympathy and love. I think Trump released a statement to the family, but I didn't see any other thing. Certainly didn't do it in a live press conference or something. Might have put something on social. But they were talking about lowering the flags for Charlie Kirk and all kinds of things. And I was certainly opposed to what happened to Charlie Kirk. But, I mean, come on. And let's not forget that Mike Johnson, the Speaker of the House, the Republican Speaker of the House, denied the family's request to let Reverend Jackson lay at state in the rotunda at the Capitol, saying, no, that's only for senators or, you know, elected officials. But George Republican Bush, made the exception, because it's up to the president, and waived it for Rosa Parks to lay at state. Trump could have, or Johnson could have, done the same waiver for Jesse Jackson. They did not. They did not. All right, let's go to the phones. Let's go to Chicago, Illinois. Tommy, you're keeping it real with Al Sharpton.
1: A pleasant afternoon to you, Reverend Sharpton, and especially to your listening audience. And for me, Reverend, you know, I just got done listening to your sermon, One More River to Cross, and you wow. mentioned individuals being wilderness, and this ain't wilderness. This is just straight out of insanity. I mean, you can't make none of this stuff. I mean, Rev, when you think of this particular political season, when you think of what all has been happening for the absolute, I mean, chaos that seems to be going in with the Democrats in a term with just simply having a simple message, which would simply be, do you see this? Do you feel this? Do you understand this? I mean, disrespect all the way down the line, Rev. That's on a national front. But here in Chicago, these people, they didn't lost their mind. Here's a black man sitting up in the office of mayor, you know, and we're sitting up here talking about unity and power and the ancestors who died for us to have the right to vote, and all these people are running individuals, are running who openly support the insanity of the administration in which we're in. And, you know, people want to call names, and I'm like, ain't no, call names for what? Why are we wasting time talking about a Stephen A. Smith? For what? When people should be listening to the pertinent information that is being put out on the airways by individuals like yourself, and now the clock is running out. And can you honestly say, Reverend, your heart and mind what some of these individuals going to do that look like us? I mean, This is a moment and a time to embrace your history, your culture, your understanding. And one more last thing, Rev, the thing that encourages me the most when I get a chance is not only do I get a chance to talk with you, but, Rev, I have gone where you've gone, and I heard the same thing, hook me up, nobody listening to us and stuff. And then I hear you come, this radio station, WBON, a black radio station, under attack by its own people.
0: Yeah.
1: And I'm just saying, right up as I close, because I know you got to move on. Thank you for every year. Thank you for who you are. Thank you for what you've become. Thank you for how you placed out the word of the living truth. This is truth. You know, lies change, but the truth doesn't, Rev. And you, last thing, you know what you told me? You said you take many steps getting up there to the top, but you'll see every last one of them people on the way down. I just want to ask, how dumb can you be? I love you, Doc.
0: Love you. Thank you for your call. And I see on our message page Akeem Smith saying, Reverend Sharpton, A.G. Todd Blanche said on Meet the Press, he will not pledge that the DOG will, DOJ, Department of Justice, will remain independent from Trump. Said it out of his own mouth. They asked him to make the commitment. He said no. Absolutely not. You have a sitting attorney general that has said on the record on one of the major Sunday morning television shows he would not commit to not being totally committed and aligned with the president, which politicizes the Justice Department. Amazing. Let's take a break. We'll be right back. Keeping it real. Shopton. Tell it Tuesday. Be right back.
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3: It's Sybil Wilkes with what we need to know. The high-profile murder trial for the 1996 killing of hip-hop icon Tupac Shakur officially underway in Las Vegas. The chief deputy district attorney told jurors that defendant Dwayne Keith D. Davis orchestrated the fatal drive-by shooting by ensuring the gunmen were armed and positioned. While defense attorneys countered, the allegations are fictitious claims invented by a book ghostwriter. Davis faces life in prison without parole if convicted. ESPN host Stephen A. Smith is pushing back after receiving a thumbs-down award at the National Association of Black Journalists Convention recently held in Atlanta. The organization cited a recurring pattern of disparaging commentary toward prominent black women, including Congresswoman Jasmine Crockett. In a 45-minute YouTube response, Smith accused NABJ leadership of conducting a politically motivated personal hit job without reaching out to him directly. In sports business, the Buss family voted to sell its remaining 17.8% stake in the Los Angeles Lakers to new majority owners Bob Iger and Josh Kushner. This transaction values the iconic franchise at a record $12.5 billion. Once finalized, Jeannie Buss will step down as team governor, concluding over four decades of family governance that began when her late father, Dr. Jerry Buss, acquired the team. Finally, the United States Supreme Court rejected President Trump's latest legal appeal in the E. Jean Carroll lawsuit. The justices refused to reconsider a $5 million civil judgment awarded to the veteran writer for sexual abuse and defamation. While a separate petition regarding the $83.3 million defamation verdict remains pending for decision this fall. To subscribe to my free daily newsletter, please visit SybilWilkes.com. For all the news 24/7, go to News1.com. I'm Sybil Wilkes. 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
23: 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Israel is controlling everything about the Palestinians. Their resources, their food, their water, their life. Well, you're giving them no choice.
22: Just keep it real.
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22: Live from the National Action Network corporate headquarters in New York.
0: There's no side that can justify to me killing innocent people. What are
2: you looking for? Absolutely nothing.
22: Keeping it real with the world's civil rights leader, the Reverend Al Sharpton.
0: Yo, keeping it real. I'm your host, Reverend Al Sharpton. And we're talking about the events of the day, Teller Tuesday, President threatening Oman. Yeah, primary days, voting primary Democratic and Republican in Florida and in Alaska and in three other states. And we're encouraging people to go out and vote. Our very future is dependent on how we are able or not able, unable to deal with checks and balances in this present environment. So I really encourage you to deal with this. I see Joseph Simmons on our message board saying we voted early here in South Florida. Byron Donalds is a sick with self-hatred. They will indict him when they are using him. You know, it was interesting with all of this MAGA rhetoric. They came out yesterday and said that Byron Daniels had a felony record and had voted as a Democrat. And I think that it is crazy what they are putting up, but they will not be defeated if we're not on the battlefield. All right, let's go back to the phones. Let me go to my ace, Boone Coon in Chicago, Illinois. He's on the west side. He says it's the best side. Brother Frank, you're keeping it real with Al Sharpton.
3: Hey, where now?
0: Yes, sir.
3: Can you hear me?
0: I hear you very well.
3: My brother. I miss you, man. But I'm going to tell you what the real deal is. This phone I got, I count them too. If I don't get a pickup of an 11th ring, it automatically let me know it's going to end the call. So that's what happened. Y'all been real busy. Don't think I ain't been trying to get in, but I got in today. And I want to say hello to everyone. And I've been listening, although I have not been talking, but I'm going to do the talking now. First, I'm going to say, you know, I'm going to start like this. Right now, you see what's going on with Joe Biden right now, right? I know you know. I've been listening to him.
0: Right.
3: Do you know, Rev, and this is what I'm going to say about this, Red debate and all that stuff. If he'd only listened to us when we gave advice on handling that debate and followed our script the same way, he definitely listened to us when we told him about the State of Union, Jeff, because he followed to the letter. He was not supposed to debate. Go out there and embarrass that guy. He had international reporters there. All the reporters were there. And we view this guy for what he is, a criminal. Et cetera, just run it off. And let me know this guy, by you debating him, is legitimizing him even being in this race. And then walk off the stage. He's not worthy to be in this race. I'm not going to debate this guy. If you want a criminal for your president, you want a 34-count convicted felon, you want a sex, an adjudicated sex offender, if you want a con man, a flim-flammer, vote for that guy over there. For me to debate this guy would be legitimizing his position in this race. He ain't supposed to be in the same dude. I mean, they're on the same stage. And then walk off. Definitely should have done. And right now, do you know who? He would get reelected right now. Do you know who be president of the United States of America, y'all? Right now, you know who be the president? Kamala Harris. Right now.
0: Yep.
3: Because
0: right
3: he wouldn't get reelected. Right now. And I'm telling you something. I believe this was Joe Biden's plan. I said it from the very beginning. Didn't he? Leave him alone, stay in. Joe Biden was going to step down about a year later or a year and a half later. He should have stuck to that plan. Okay. I'm going to move on. There's nothing to say about that. What's really hurt me, Reverend Al, is the Nolan Wells situation. Okay, we're doing our part. We're trying to get justice for it. But the bottom line is this, Rev. The only thing missing that we had back in the 1960s, you don't have now, because we got the Dr. Martin Luther King Jr. of the day. That's you. Back then, they had Reverend Al Sharpton of their time. That was Dr. Martin Luther King Jr. But that voice, that sin, by any means necessary, has not submerged. Okay,
4: right.
3: Has not. It's not. And nobody woke up. I'm going to tell you something, people, just like this. We are getting justice sometimes. We should be getting it all the time. And they
4: right.
3: see this. You don't see no Mexicans, no Hispanics, no Asians, no Arabs, no Indians, no one being hung down there in Mississippi except for black people. Okay? They zeroed in on us like it is politically right now. But the bottom line is, people, whether you want to hear this or not, the only way it's going to stop. We're going to show these people, the loved ones that are left behind, that you are not going to get away with this. We got to stop hammering it back in low and left behind Emmett Till back in 1955. Simple as that, y'all. Simple as that. Go talk to them, but you really want to talk to them. We got left on. No, you're not going to get away with this. Until they start saying that, we are going to keep on getting lynched down there. Okay? And whenever we sit back and let that continue to happen, that just sets the stage for it to happen again and again and again. We're going to show them people. The Lord, we're going to show them people. You're not going to get away with it. You may have thought you got away with it, but you're not getting away with this. As simple as that, Rev. And, Rev, last but not least, you know, I've been kind of downhearted. You know what I'm saying? I'm kind of depressed. I really want to take my time and word out on what to say because I don't want them to come out the wrong way. But when we talk about keeping it real, being honest, being straightforward, sometimes we got to set things that people might not want to hear. They're going to try to steal this election, but we got to do everything we can to stop them. We got to make these marches, a boycott, or whatever. We just got to face certain reality, because right now, it is do or die. And right now, that's all I got to say right now. And thanks for taking my call. Remember, at 11 rings, my phone going to shut up, and I'm going to be able to get back in. So whoever answers the phone, if they see my call, if they want me to get you to speak, you got to come to me quick. You can put me on hold for until you answer whoever's in front of me. That's no problem. But some of these phones right there, Rev, you know, delay rings or so long.
4: I got it.
3: So many
4: I got
3: time.
4: It.
3: Okay. Thank you, Rev. Now, everyone have a great day.
0: All right. Thank you. I'm glad you got through. Thank you for your call. Let me go. Let me say this. I think that it is extremely important that we understand the issues and the function of the Congress. I'm convinced that some people don't understand the process, so they end up with an ill-advised conclusion. What I mean by that? Somebody said, well, why is Hakeem Jeffries listening to the establishment in the Democrats? He ought to be listening to the young DSA types. And the person refuted him right away. He shouldn't even talk to the DSA. He shouldn't talk to these people. And it occurs to me that people don't understand the process. If Hakeem Jeffries is going to be the speaker, if the Democrats regain the House majority, he can only do that if he's talking to everybody and all of the Democrats vote for him to be speaker. I mean, do we even think before we start running our mouth or getting up on message boards or tweeting stuff? He can't take one side of the Democratic caucus against another side and expect all sides to vote for him to be speaker. He's got to be able to unite the Democratic caucus, empower them. As I said yesterday, if you empower them, who's chair of the Judiciary Committee, who's chair of Commerce, who's chair of Ways and Means, on and on, they can subpoena the people in the Trump administration, the Attorney General, all of them, the people in private industries, and put your hand up, swear to tell the truth, the whole truth, nothing but the truth, so help me God. Have to swear, man. And then they are tried like they're in a courtroom, because if you lie under oath in the Congress, it's a criminal act, you can go to jail. So you can either force them to plead the fifth, which means that they are guilty of whatever you're asking, or to answer the question. I said in Atlanta last Thursday at the NABJ, if Hakeem gets to be the speaker, and it's all going to be up to us to vote in our local areas to get Democrats in, they will then appoint the Democrat to head the Judiciary Committee. And if they have not given justice to Nolan Wells' family, we can subpoena those young men to Washington and make them answer under oath. That's another thing speakers could do. But a lot of us don't take time to even analyze. Well, it ain't gonna mean nothing. It's gonna mean everything. And I think that it is absolutely, unequivocally important. I think the other thing is that we've got to give people room to grow and room to get things done what needs to be done. And I agree with you, Hakeem Smith says, Democrats get both houses of Congress, Reverend Sharpton, that would be even more powerful. And I agree. I agree. And I think that, and it's not just about what will do to career for Hakeem. It's what it will do to handle and deal with our problems that we're facing, our situations. That's what's imperative. All right, let's take a break. I'm taking your calls, 1-877-532-5797, 1-877-532-5797. It's hot. It's going. It is red hot on Tell It Tuesday. That's when we get the hot discussion going. You got something to say, call 1-877-532-5797. 1-877-532-5797. Sharpton. Keeping it real. Be right back.
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6: It's Sybil Wilkes with what we need to know. The Democratic National Committee officially approved its 2028 presidential primary calendar, placing South Carolina at the front of the nominating line. Meeting in Texas, party leaders finalized a roadmap that sets South Carolina's primary for January 22nd, 2028, followed by Nevada, New Hampshire, New Mexico, Michigan, and Virginia in February. The updated calendar aims to elevate Black and Latino voters early in the presidential selection process to better reflect the party's core national coalition. In national politics, President Trump is escalating a personal feud with Georgia Senator John Ossoff after Ossoff accused Trump during a weekend rally of prioritizing White House ballroom construction over governing. The president fired back from the Oval Office, labeling the Democratic senator Pee Wee Herman. The administration filed an emergency petition asking the Supreme Court to lift a lower court injunction halting construction on the ballroom project, which the president maintains is vital for national security. In medical research, a major study from Mass General Brigham Cancer Center reveals that consuming at least one sugar-sweetened beverage daily more than doubles the risk of developing stomach cancer. Analyzing data from 100,000 participants over several decades, researchers found that drinks with added sugars like soda and energy drinks significantly elevated cancer risk, while artificially sweetened beverages showed no increased risk. Finally, Chicago Bears owner George McCaskey is confirming plans to relocate the storied franchise to, dare I say it, Indiana. Speaking during a preseason broadcast, McCaskey confirmed the team has identified two areas, Lost Marsh Golf Course, and conducting due diligence on the surrounding Wolf Lake Terminal area for the upcoming, that's right, we're calling them that, the Indiana Bears. To subscribe to my free daily newsletter, please visit SybilWilkes.com. For all the news 24/7, go to News1.com. I'm Sybil Wilkes. Be informed. Be empowered.
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0: I would like to thank the people that are here to support this bill. Where y'all at? Okay. And I also would like to give thanks to all these petitioners, because we actually consulted the people in the neighborhood. We got there, you know, because we wanted to know how they felt about what was going on in their communities. Unlike a lot of these agencies, we actually consulted the people in the communities, okay? And we got almost 1,000 names on these petition forms. Some of them are still out. So, and what the petition says is to Mayor Pugh, the Baltimore City Council, Governor Hogan, the Maryland State Legislature, and the U.S. Congress, yes, I agree that we should, one, end the displacement of people and from their neighborhoods and end the destruction of their communities just to give land and taxpayer subsidies to developers and investors. Two, introduce the 1% interest renovation / rebuilding loan dollar house, dollar lot program, because the house will be built from the ground up, for the individual citizen as a fairest way to ensure funds earmarked for the community are used to help the people who actually live there with training, jobs, and home ownership. Number three, end the destruction of the remaining affordable housing stock in Baltimore, a city with a documented lack of affordable housing.
1: I've seen people walking around the streets scared to death. But you know what? If they live in a decent house that they will eventually have a deed to, they straighten up their back. They have a little bit of pride. If you see those brothers slinging on the corner, if they had a trade, they could know how to go and make a decent living and not have to run from the police. We have a murder rate of almost 300 young people in this city. Suppose somebody gave a tenth of them a job where they could take a paycheck to the bank and cash it for real dollars. And suppose me, a 68-year lady, doesn't have to worry, like, I got to get out of here before it gets too dark. Do you hear me? Do you understand what I'm saying? What I'm saying is real simple. Help the brother that's trying to help the rest of us. We got his back. And if you play your cards right, we'll have your back.
2: We've got to be the lightning rod in this nation, because every urban city in this country, through conspiracies, find themselves with thousands of abandoned houses. Don't tell me that's not by design. We've got to break out of that genocidal approach to people who want to live and have a right to life, liberty, and the pursuit of happiness. Let there be no doubt. Justice delayed is justice denied.

0: I'm bad. Come on. Go ahead, Mike. Go ahead, Mike. Mike's bad, and he knows it. Michael Jackson. Michael Jackson, a legend in his own time. Often imitated, never duplicated. The great Michael Jackson, late great Michael Jackson. And there'll never be another, give it another 100 years, we probably have somebody come past like that. But that was the golden age of music for soul, rhythm and blues and pop. And you won't see music like that. Back in those days, you didn't have no one-trick ponies. You had to be able to dance, sing at the same time, or dance, sing, play an instrument. Some of those guys would dance, sing, play an instrument, and tell jokes at the same time, and rap. So you don't see, and those are entertainer extraordinaires. And an example of that, I guess, would be Sammy Davis. That was a little before my time, but he could actually play like 20-some instruments. He could dance, you know, better just about any dancer of that era. And he could imitate other singers like Frank Sinatra and Dean Martin. He could sound just like them while he's singing their songs. And oh my God, he was a stand-up comedian too, and it was a good actor. He played in The Rifle Man a couple times and some of the other shows back in those days. Okay, we got a good show prepared for you today, and we're gonna have a young man calling in. His name is Present Santifa. And he is a leader in the Black Alliance for Peace. He'll be calling in about 12:30. He's 23 years old, and I know a lot of people say that's remarkable. What can a 23-year-old possibly tell me? I think we underestimate our young people. We got to remember that Malcolm X, Medgar Evers, Dr. Martin Luther King, they all died before they were 40. Every last one of them. And back in those days, young people really ran the game as far as fighting for our freedom. And this is along my theme that all young people aren't bad. And in fact, Fred Hampton, who was 21, Fred Hampton was 21 when he was killed. He's one of the most effective leaders of the Black Panthers. He had organized Appalachian Whites. He had organized the Young Lords, the Puerto Ricans, and because he made it clear that we all have the same real enemy. It's the people that want everything for themselves and nothing for us. And so that's what we got to realize. There are people that are wealthy beyond our wildest dreams. And this is crazy. Can you play the first part of Big Salty? I'll tell you when to cut it, Sean. Okay, play the first part of A Bit Salty. I'm gonna tell you when to cut it. Never mind. Don't even for what this is. We gotta clean that up. Now I think about it. Okay, so I was gonna play you something about the price of stuff that has gone up, and the guy's a little upset. He's got some cousins in there, and I didn't. My man that does the clips. He wasn't. He didn't have enough time to bleep out the thing because he's a professional. And he has his job to do. He didn't have time to do that work. I will have to save that. But it gives a contrast between things like a quart of oil, you know, a belt for a fan motor, and things like that that have exponentially risen since Trump became president, who promised that we would have inflation under control on day one. And people forget that stuff. Well, let's bring and the other thing that I keep explaining to people is the media is fixed, okay? And I'll explain it to you. It used, play the beginning of it, just to give people a good idea of what's going on in this country right now. And this is a Texas bar white man.
1: $5 to fill up a truck that used to take me 70 to fill up 3 years ago when Biden was president. $40 for a drive belt that I paid $27.99 for 3 years ago when Biden was president. $19 for some premix oil that I used to pay $14 for 3 years ago when Biden was president. And $15 for a quart of synthetic oil that I used to pay $10 for 3 years ago when Biden was president.
0: Okay, and then he ends that by saying, the reason I'm paying all this much, all this more money for what, you know, used to cost a lot less is because some racist idiots decide to, and I'm just paraphrasing because he's really bad about it. Texas ball. He's a white man from Texas. What a, hiring some racist idiot that doesn't know what he's doing and wants to put tariffs on everything, and he hates brown people and black people. And this is why we're paying this kind of the amount of money we're paying, and we're losing our benefits, our medical, and all this other kind of stuff in the process, because they're even cutting Obamacare even more than it was already cut. So, you know, and if it wasn't for Barack Obama, as bad as they say, talk about him, it'd be a lot higher than it is now, because they still haven't cut away all the things he put in to protect people. And people don't understand it. People like Wes Moore, the reason why they can't balance the budget is because what he's doing is he's supplementing the stuff that was taken out. He's dealing with a budget. He's getting less contribution from the federal government than people like Larry Hogan would get. So it's not even the same budget. He's still working it out. So, I mean, I'd be very cautious, because there are red states right now where people are pulling in the parking lots to get stuff like dental care, and there's just not enough free dental care, and it's charity, though. You know, these dentists came together and these medical people came together and give them free medical checkups and stuff because they can't afford it. And then hospitals, these rural hospitals, is closed as part of the big, beautiful bill, which I told you was going to happen. Okay? So, the big, beautiful bill is full of tax cuts for rich people. And, a lot of people don't realize that because they didn't read the crap. And your taxes probably went up a little bit. You know, somebody was talking about they didn't get their overtime pay. Guess what? You got to file that at the end of the year and you might get a little bit back. That was just Trump probably asked me to get, you know, tax free overtime. Okay. Well, try to file your taxes at the end of the year. You might get it. Okay. But those rich people got their tax cuts right on time. Okay. Let's talk about, Senator Murray was talking about the, and I had people, a lot of my friends say that they now cut Social Security. They love Trump so much, he'll never cut Social Security. So let's play number four, Senator Murray. Senator Murray, number four, Sean.
2: What is the effective payroll tax for someone making $1 million a year?
3: So they would pay the 12.4% on that first $185,000 roughly, and then would not pay additional tax on labor income above that amount.
0: This deals with the unfairness of the tax system. You have countries like Sweden, Norway, you know, places like that where healthcare is free, okay? And they have a very good social safety net because they dabble in a little bit of socialism, which is nothing more than public, like, if you, let's say you, Medicare was paid for by the government, that would be socialism, all right? That's what they're talking about, not communism. They still have billionaires in places like Sweden, Switzerland, and Norway. But medical is free. Some of the certain things they won't compromise on, their utilities are free, all right? So there's certain things that you're not going to find people laying in the streets in those countries because there's certain things they will not compromise on. But here we have a throwaway population. It's called black and brown people. And now it's starting to hit everybody. But go ahead, Sean, the greed.
3: And then would not pay additional tax on labor income above that amount. And so that math would work out to about 2.2%.
2: Okay, so 12.4% for someone under 184.5. A millionaire would be about 2.2. What if you're a billionaire like Trump or Musk? Your Social Security tax would be effectively, on my understanding,
3: very, very much smaller.
2: 0.0002.
3: Yes.
2: That just doesn't make sense to me. And when the richest people in the country have the smallest effective tax rate, that does not seem to me like a very fair system, especially when we are now 6 years away from retired workers facing this 24% cut in their Social Security benefit. When we are now six years away from retired workers facing this 24% cut in their Social Security benefit.
0: Okay, all you guys that didn't think Trump was going to cut Social Security, did you get that? Well, that's for slow people. All right. Because I know some people are brainwashed and still believe that Trump is their savior. But that is not the case, as far from it. So, these billionaires have basically put him in office to steal. I mean, you got people in charge of cabinets that are benefiting from their office. Okay. You have people that are in cabinet positions that benefit from detention centers. All right. And I've had this argument with older people. Oh, he's not Social Security. He ain't Social Security. Yes, it's scheduled. They're going to have cuts. With 6 years, they're going to cut it. All right. And Social Security doesn't have to be cut, because all you simply have to do is bill the billionaires their proper share of taxes. If you were a trillionaire, for instance, your passive income would be like 187 million, like 180, I forget the number, $180 million or as high as $180 million a day. That takes money out of the economy, all right? In other words, for somebody to be the thing about having a bunch of billionaires is that, and I'm not knocking anybody for having money as long as they pay a fair share of taxes, because you're not a billionaire because you just did it all by yourself. You got people that are working for you that are sometimes dying in your plants, like Amazon. You have people dying in the assembly line. You're using our roads. You're using our water. Yeah, I mean, there's certain things that come with, your presence in the billionaire ranks that are not accounted for by yourself. All right, so yeah, you do have responsibilities, and if you want to take, they say that 90% of the wealth of this country has been transferred to the top 1% from since 1980, since the Reagan administration, with trickle down economics as a vehicle. Now, I would say that I would say this. If you got 90% of the wealth, you should be paying 90% of the taxes. I mean, come on now. You can't have it both ways. You can't have people struggling. And, you know, most Americans can't save $500. The reason that billionaire has that money in his pocket is because he's overcharging you for goods and services. And he's not paying you probably your salary. And give you the proper benefits. That's why he's got a billion. That's one of the reasons why. Not just because he's a genius. And we already know, just look at Trump, that just because you're rich don't mean you're smart. It just doesn't, you know. And I would say Elon Musk, too. He's a moron. I mean, yeah, okay, he got the credit for the Tesla, but he didn't invent it. All right, he just marketed it. He's an engineer. You know, he's not as dumb as the average guy, but he's no genius either. He's not up there on the level of a Tesla or a Lewis Latimer, for that matter. Let's see what we got here. Let's put Tucker Carlson on number one. Now, I got banned from calling, I would say BAL down in radio waves. They called me and told me that they didn't want me calling the station. That's right wing station. Because they said I might influence how did he put it? The guy that called me, the manager down there. He said, we're afraid you might, influence the manner, which, our podcasters or our radio hosts give their talks or whatever. I said, well, point to something I said was inaccurate. Something I said that was inaccurate, or some profanity I use on the air, and I'm okay with it. But he couldn't do it. Hey, they simply want to keep people brainwashed in that MAGA mentality. MAGA's all brainwashed. It's a cult. It's a cult. There's nothing that Trump can't do. And he said himself, he shoots mine on Park Avenue, and then what happened? So these people, no matter, facts don't work on them. Anyway, so he didn't have to do all that. But he's afraid that you said some people that's on that fence, they may fall off if they listen to me. So they really don't want me. They took the trouble out to call me and tell me they didn't want me calling there. I thought it was funny, actually. And I take it as a badge of honor. Okay, go ahead and play. I'm not ashamed about it. I'll brag about it. I'm banned from BAL. I'm gonna leave that last letter out, W. But go ahead. Play Carlson Tucker. I don't agree with just about anything Carlson Tucker says, but number one, Sean. But I agree with this one. Tucker Carlson.
4: In the U.S., there's been a rise of independent media. How long can that last, do you think?
5: It's very good to have you, you know, but there will be a breakdown sooner or later on everybody that is still not controlled.
4: And what can people do to fight back against that crackdown?
5: Not much. The power of the government is very strong, so there's not much you can do about it.
4: You don't seem very hopeful.
5: It's a reality. What can it tell to it?
0: Okay. So, yes, they are. This guy is saying they might just start cracking down on independent media. Now, that's why it's good we got black radio stations, so you get the other side of the equation. on a lot of stuff, because these billionaires really need you to think a certain way in order for them to keep raking their billions. The Romans had something called the bread and circuses. All right. So what they would do, the circus was not a clown show. We had clowns coming out of cars or anything. The circus was, you had people racing chariots. You had gladiators fighting in the arena at the Colosseum. And that was to take your, and bread. All Roman citizens got a ration of bread every day if you were a Roman citizen. That kept you quiet and occupied, preoccupied while the leaders were raiding the treasury. Okay, so right now we have Martin. I don't have anything in sports. We got modern day sports. That is the circus, and you have bread, which is EBT. I guess that's what they call it now. You know, food stamps. I don't. So there's things that are put out here, and then you have TV too. That's part of the circus too. The cable and all that. Just take your attention off of what's really happening to you while it's happening. But while they eradicate the middle class, and some people never have the money, and money is power. Yes, there's such things as having too much money in a capitalist society. And we're going to find out real quick what that means when this economy collapses. Because Elon Musk done leveraged your 401k plans, if you got one, and all that stuff to make himself in that IPO, to make himself a trillionaire. You just don't know it. Okay? Because they're not going to tell you that. They're not going to tell you that on Fox or on BAL. All right? They're not supposed to. And then one of the reasons is they use the Supreme Court to do it. Let's go to number six. I'm going to explain to you why they use the Supreme Court to do it. Go ahead, Sean. Number six.
6: For some time, I've been saying that the Supreme Court majority consists of five white supremacists and a self-hating black man. Well, now the Hawaii Supreme Court, in a 91-page opinion, has called out the top court for being racist. Hi, David K. Johnston for DC Report. In a wrongful conviction case involving bad evidence, Hawaii Supreme Court Justice Todd Edens has taken 8 pages to go after the U.S. Supreme Court under Chief Justice John Roberts. Let me read you from the opinion. The Supreme Court sees only white. It refuses to acknowledge who.
0: Okay, this is a guy, a white man. He is the Chief Justice of the Hawaii Supreme Court. He's saying this. Not Tyrone, but it's obvious to Tyrone. All right, that is true. That's why I got to put this stuff on here to back up what I say. Because if Tyrone says it, you're not going to listen. So listen up, please. Some of y'all got to hear it from white man. And I have nothing against white people.
6: It refuses to acknowledge who the Equal Protection Clause was written to protect. The freed people, their descendants, and all others denied equal citizenship. The 14th Amendment is not colorblind. It never was. The court calls the Constitution colorblind while engineering the dilution of black votes, the unraveling of hard-fought civil rights remedies, and the erasure of black history. That is not blindness. That is white sight by design. He goes on to say that, read this way, you can twist the court any way you want to support white supremacy. Indeed, he brings up the 1896 Supreme Court Plessy decision that legalized forced segregation, and the 1857 Scott Dred decision that black people, even if they're free, have no right to bring a lawsuit. This is a very important development, and I hope we will see other state-level Supreme Courts call out the Roberts Court for trying to end the civil rights movement's successes.
0: Okay, one of the things he said was the Scott Dred decision. What he meant was the Dred Scott decision. You know, most black people know what that is. In that decision, and Roger Taney, I believe he's from Maryland too, I'm not sure. He said that blacks had no rights to a white man they respect. All right, because Dred Scott had sued the government for his freedom because he had entered a northern state, meaning he was supposed to be free. And that they weren't going to, the Supreme Court decided that they weren't going to honor that. So like he said, you could take the Constitution to support white supremacy. You just work it in there. But that's why they came up with the 14th Amendment, which is what the judge was talking about. It was meant to remedy the Dred Scott decision. In other words, if it says in the 14th Amendment, I'm just paraphrasing, I just know it from memory, that people born in the United States are citizens of the United States, period. Trump's trying to change that so they can send people home that don't look like him. All right. Because it's half a million white people who overstay their visas, too. Nobody's breaking down their doors to send them home or shooting people to apprehend them either. So don't believe the hype. You know, if you're going to do it to one person, do it to everybody. Put some white folks down that that Alcatraz in Florida, Alcatraz, whatever they call that crap. Let's see what one of the singers for Pink Floyd had to say about what's going on with the war. That's number 8. It's a singer from Pink Floyd, Sean.
7: Number again?
0: Number 8. This is what he had to say about the war, Pink Floyd.
8: Have been vocal in your criticism of the killing in Gaza. You must have known that saying something about that, you were going to forfeit some of your hard-earned rock star privileges.
9: I went there. Oh. I saw what was happening, and I drove all over the West Bank with UNRWA, and with a woman from UNRWA called Allegra Baccio. I'll never forget, we were driving north towards Jenin one day, and I went, well, at least they have nice roads.
0: This is Roger Waters. He was a singer for Pink Floyd. And he was shot by what he saw was in Israel. And it's not, again, this is not Tyrone I'm talking to somebody who was there, you know. And I've been to these places, too. I don't like what I see. I don't want to tax dollars supporting it. Go ahead.
9: I'll never forget, we were driving north towards Jenin one day. And I went, well, at least they have nice roads. Because it was a nice two-lane blacktop tarmac road. And Allegra looked at me like I was daft or something. And she said, yeah, if you're Jewish. I went, what are you talking about? She said, you're not allowed to drive on this road unless you're Jewish. I just said, don't be silly. Can you imagine going, you want to drive to Pennsylvania or somewhere, you know, Philadelphia, and you go to get on the I-95, and they go, you are a Christian, aren't you? Because if you're not, you can't go on the road. And you go, what? Don't be daft. That's it. It's a completely apartheid society. If you're an Arab, you're not allowed on the road. I didn't believe it, but I did after a bit. And I saw, and it was just hell on earth. They've created hell on earth. And in that visit and those visits that I made, you know, I decided that I would be vocal and do anything that I could to help my Palestinian brothers and sisters to achieve equal human rights with their Jewish brothers and sisters between the Jordan River and the sea. You cannot allow apartheid societies to spring up in the world.
0: Amen. From the river to the sea. And we had a black anchor on a major news, I forget the guy's name. He was fired for saying from the river to the sea. So people want this stuff to go on, and it's being financed by financiers. And we'll talk about how people with too much money actually get us to go to war. But for now, let's talk about the truth. Number 7, let's talk about the truth about money. Number 7. And then I'll bring up Brandon Levi.
10: You cannot tax billionaires on the shares that they hold in a company because it is an unrealized gain, right? So they go like, yeah, you're worth $300 billion, but we can't tax you on those stocks because you haven't sold the shares, so you don't, like, have the money, right? But you're worth the money, but you don't have the money. And so, and I understand the argument. They go like, no, you don't have it. It's just what it's worth. So it will crash, and then you have nothing, so we can't tax you on it. Then I'm like, okay, I understand that. So you can't tax the people on a thing because they don't have it. It's just there. Okay, fine. Then Elon Musk offers to buy Twitter, right? He offers to buy it. And then he says, in his offer, he goes, I'm putting up my Tesla stock as collateral. Then I'm like, so you do have it? And he's like, no, I don't have it. I don't have it. I'm just going to say it's collateral. So then they accept the offer. He now buys Twitter. Now that they've accepted his offer, he now goes to private equity and banks and, like, other rich people and whatever. He goes like, can you guys borrow me the money to buy Twitter? And then he's like, I want to buy Twitter because I don't want to sell any of my Tesla shares. So I want to use your money to buy Twitter. And then it's like, but then they're like, what are we loaning against? And he's like, well, my Tesla shares. Then I'm going like, wait, so you can buy a thing based on what you have, yes. But when we want to tax you, you can say, I don't have it. Do you hear what I'm saying here?
0: Okay. What are you saying?
10: And now...
0: Okay.
10: Like, just think of, like, the illogic of it. It's, like, it's such a fun game that, like, billionaires get to play because all their money is in that, right? Like if you earn your money as a salary, then your money just gets taxed. That's it.
0: Okay, so like I said before... As I've been saying, criticism is So billionaires evade taxes because their money is invested in stock. You don't pay taxes on stock until you take it out. And then they leave it in there and they live off loans. They borrow money against their stock as collateral. And they spend that money and they write off the interest on the loans on their taxes because you don't tax loans. All right. So Elon Musk goes to the bank and says, bank, I need $300 million. And the bank says, you got any collateral? He said, yeah, I got $300 million. I got $1 trillion in stock. Okay, Mr. Musk. And so the bank's in cahoots too. So he gives him that $300 million and he writes it off on his taxes. We pay for the interest. Okay. So it's double dipping. And then he doesn't pay, you know, in some cases, these big companies like Amazon don't pay medical benefits for their employees. So we got to pay for that too. We got to subsidize it and give them food stamps. They don't make enough money. People like Walmart employees. So they double dip, you know. One more, and then we're going to go to Ms. Gwen. She's waiting. About to run out of time. Okay, did my caller call in? My guest came in? Okay, so I got my guest here. And it's one more. It's at 12. Everything's accidental. Hold on, guest. I see you, Mr. Presence. Just hold on a second. And I see you, Ms. Gwen. Just hold on. Go ahead. And this explains everything.
7: Millionaires and people starving on the street. In the richest country in human history, we somehow accept both at the same time. Private jets and empty stomachs. Record corporate profits and tent cities. It's treated like a law of nature. It's not. Look at the Nordic countries, Denmark, Sweden, Norway, Finland. They're not utopias and not pure socialist experiments. They are market economies with billionaires, global companies, and competitive businesses. Yet, extreme poverty and people freezing to death on the sidewalk are vanishingly rare. How? They decided that certain things are not for sale. Healthcare, education, childcare, basic security in hard times. They tax wealth and high incomes seriously, and then use that money to make sure the floor under every citizen is high enough that no one falls through into the street. The result is not the death of ambition, it's the opposite. People take risks, because failure does not mean homelessness or medical bankruptcy. Businesses still grow, innovation still happens. But the entire society is not organized around extracting every last dollar from the people who already have the least.
0: Okay, so they have billionaires in Switzerland, Sweden, and Norway, all right? But people ain't freezing on the streets. People got free medical care and stuff that they really need, all right? So with that, I mean, because you don't have to be healthcare, is that right? You know, why should some rich guy get a heart? You can't get a heart transplant. Is he rich? No, you're not better than me because you're rich. And people, if you believe somebody's better than you because they're rich, but they got a few more shekels than you got, you're stupid. You're stupid. You deserve what you get. But I'm not one of them people. Let's bring the guest up, and then we're going to bring Ms. Gwen. Are you there?
11: Yeah. All right.
0: What was the call to our own show? And I want to bring up Mr. Presence. Mr. Presence, come on up.
12: Peace.
0: And I want you to introduce yourself to the audience, and I want you to tell who you are, what organization you belong to, and a brief synopsis of your goals.
12: Okay, cool. What's up, everybody? My name is Fabian Santifa. I'm a member of Black and Line for Peace, specifically Baltimore chapter. The Black and Line for Peace. Thank you.
0: Yeah.
12: The Black and Line for Peace, founded in 2017, seeks to recapture and redevelop the historic anti-war, anti-imperialist, and pro-peace positions of the radical Black peace movement. Through educational activities, organizing and movement support, organizations and individuals in the alliance work to oppose both militarized domestic state repression and the policies of destabilization, subversion, and the permanent war agenda of the U.S. state globally. So how that works is we have our campaigns. Nationally, we have our No Compromise, No Retreat campaign, which really looks to demilitarize a lot of the police. Throughout the country, there are so many ways that the military is policed through the 1033 program and through other federal funding. They get a lot of money for military.

0: Department has murdered 3 residents last year. The same police officer, another police officer, had killed another individual. This has exposed Baltimore City's alliance.
1: Hold it right there. Okay, you said something about we have declining murder rates. That's not because of the police, all right? It's because of organizations like We Are Us. I'm just going to put this out here. Got to have truth. It's truth time. And I know you know this. I'm just for say the audience. Because the mantra is more police, less crime. It's nonsense. What you do is you figure out what's going on and to create the crime in the first place, then you deal with it. If it's lack of jobs, you deal with that. We have organizations like We Are Us, which I was going to bring on today, but he can't do it right now because he wants to keep a low profile. And they are responsible. These violence interrupters, they are responsible for crime going down all over the nation. They give them credit to Ivan Bay, all the kind of people, and then when murders start going down on Merrill Mosby's a tenure. So all this nonsense, and we've lowered the murder rate to, I think, 133 or something like that. And we were having 300 murder rates with 600 less police. Listen to me, 600 less police than what they requested. So that definitely shows you or demonstrates, if you've got any sense, that the police is not the solution to the problem. Police alone cannot do this. Every police chief we ever had has said that. So it's up to the community a lot of times to take this thing, this bull by the horns, and solve the problem. And with that, I'm going to bring up Ms. Gwen Levi. I need you to quickly say what you got to say, and then I'm going to get back to my guests. Go ahead, Ms. Gwen Levi.
2: Okay, I got to say is 2 things. Thank you, sir, for being on today. Hopefully, what I'm going to talk about is the March on Washington next, the 28th of this month. And I'm not understanding, Tyrone, why every organization, including the Black Alliance for Peace anti-war organization, I would hope to see them at the March on Washington, because it's not a march for one organization. This is a march for our people. We need every organization to be represented. They're talking about taking away our, not just our voting rights, Social Security, education. They're removing things out of our school. How many Black women have lost their job? Are you all going to go march to try to get your jobs back? Well, how many people have lost their food stamps?
1: Are
2: you all
1: people gonna are lazy. They're going to want you to do it for them. Go ahead, but continue.
2: You know, so, we got to go to Washington, D.C. on the 28th. We got to make sure that these people, all the stuff that you talked about earlier, Tyrone, fine. Let's go to Washington and let them know we're not going to take it anymore. We have this many people. I'm saying to every formerly incarcerated person.
1: Stop. Hold on a second. You said something about all the stuff I talk about. You know as well as I do that I'm out there. You know, I'm just talking to freaking radio. I step out.
2: That's what I'm saying.
1: And I pull my sleeves up.
2: No, let me talk this time. Yeah. You are one of the few who are out there. I'm calling on all these others who are on these radio shows that I have not heard anything about this March on Washington. You are one of the few. You are everywhere, Tyrone. I give you all the credit in the world. I'm not disparaging you at all. I'm not disparaging anybody. All I'm saying is, for every show that comes on after you today, why is I not hearing anything about this march?
1: Okay.
2: This march is not for one organization.
1: Go ahead and close.
2: Network. This march is a march on Washington to let them know.
1: Go ahead and close. Put the information out.
2: But we will be voting.
1: Put the information out of where to meet for the march and how to get on the bus. Please, quickly. Now you're back to my guests.
2: Okay. Their bus is leaving from Concord Baptist Church. You can call me 443-6980.
1: I didn't hear you. You dropped her. Okay. All right. Okay. Look, I know, and I'm going to talk to my guests here. I know you know that rich people have a lot to do with these wars that have been launched. And as a matter of fact, World War II was financed by all kinds of rich people, and with too much money, the wrong type. Now, all rich people aren't bad, but some of them are. And, let me see here. I think I got, okay. Let's go to number 9. And we're gonna bring this conversation back up. Number 9 about this is gonna explain how Hitler, Sean. This is gonna explain how Hitler financed war with American financiers. Sean, number 9.
3: The Second World War, the deadliest conflict in human history, a war that killed somewhere between 70 and 85 million people, was not simply a struggle between good and evil, between democracy and fascism, between freedom and tyranny. It was also, running underneath all of that horror like a dark underground river, a phenomenally profitable enterprise for a select group of international financiers who operated above the law, above national borders, and above moral accountability. These were not rogue operators or marginal figures. They were the tight

0: of Western capitalism. They sat on the boards of the most prestigious institutions. They dined with presidents and prime ministers. They shaped the policies that governed nations. And when the bodies were buried and the rubble was cleared, they quietly resumed their positions at the pinnacle of the global financial order, their fortunes intact, their reputations carefully rehabilitated, their crimes consigned to footnotes that most people would never read. The BIS still operates from Basel. The successor banks of Chase and Morgan merged to form J.P. Morgan Chase, one of the largest financial institutions on Earth. Standard Oil was broken up by antitrust action decades before the war, but its successor companies, Exxon, Mobil, Chevron, and others, went on to dominate the global energy industry. The Bush family produced two American presidents. The Rockefeller name adorns museums, universities, and charitable foundations around the world. The Harriman name graces institutions of diplomacy and governance. The system did not merely survive, it thrived. And perhaps that is the most important lesson embedded in this entire sordid history. It is not that individual bad actors did terrible things. Individual bad actors always do terrible things. The real lesson is systemic. When the machinery of international finance operates beyond the reach of democratic accountability, when profit is allowed to supersede every other consideration, including the lives of millions, when the architects of catastrophe face no consequences, then the catastrophe is not an aberration. It is a feature. And if the structures that enabled these crimes were never dismantled, if the institutions were never reformed, if the philosophy that profit justifies anything was never truly challenged, then the question we should all be asking is not whether it happened before, but whether the conditions exist for it to happen again. Look around at the world today. Look at the opacity of international financial flows. Look at the revolving door between Wall Street and government. Look at the corporations that operate in authoritarian regimes while wrapping themselves in the language of democracy and human rights. Look at the banks that pay billions in fines for money laundering and sanctions violations and treat those fines as a cost of doing business. The names have changed. The mechanisms have evolved. The scale has grown exponentially. But the fundamental architecture...
1: Okay, you can pick it back up at the top, but
0: well,
1: also pay attention to the military-industrial complex, too. All right? The military-industrial complex. They're going to make hundreds of billions of dollars and refill orders. They want to add $1 trillion to the Pentagon's budget, and we can't even afford universal health care. I mean, come on now. I think it's for $1.5 trillion. And to pay for war, we didn't even have to fight. The Iranians said they weren't going to build a nuclear bomb. They issued a religious fatwa. I don't know how many times I have to say it. Please look it up. They issued a religious fatwa saying they would not build a nuclear bomb. Now, you can believe what you want to believe about their religion, but they believe it. All right? They believe enough to fly a plane to a building. Ain't no Americans doing that. And the Iranians didn't do it either. It was the mostly Saudis, but led by the Egyptian, Muhammad Athwa. But go ahead. You know what I'm talking about. Finish that, Sean, and then we're going to go to the yes. It's like got a few seconds left.
0: Mechanisms have evolved. The scale has grown exponentially. But the fundamental architecture, the architecture that allows capital to flow freely across borders while accountability stops at every checkpoint, that architecture was built in the 1920s and 30s by the very same people who financed Adolf Hitler, and it has never been torn down. History does not repeat itself, not exactly, but it echoes. And the echo of this particular history is deafening for anyone willing to listen. If this story disturbed you, good. It should. If it made you want to dig deeper, even better.
1: Yeah, and Ford famously sued the United States government for some of his plants that were destroyed in Germany. All right? Him and other American companies. So don't think these rich people don't benefit from these wars. All right? Not for 1 minute. And like I said, too much money, too much power, and power corrupts absolutely. Absolute power corrupts that. And money is power in capitalist society. I'm sorry. Go ahead. Young man, I'm sorry. I said put that out there. Are you guest? Mr. Presence.
2: Oh, okay. Yeah, thank you for sharing that. Yeah, all these military companies such as Boeing have been reaping astronomically high money off of the war in Iran. We see ExxonMobil reaping massive benefits off of their excursion in Venezuela. So, yes, we know that the military-industrial complex seeks to gain benefits monetarily through these wars. But back to understanding how this applies to us. If you look at the 1033 program, which is a national system which gives free and reduced military equipment to police across the state and across the country. We see this with Baltimore State Police. So during the Freddie Gray riots, the military equipment that they used during those protests came from the government. So the wars that they're having now will inevitably come home.
3: That's right.
2: It already has come home through the NSPM7, which is a document that states...
1: Okay, and then stop that 1 minute. And a lot of people that I served with in the Army National Guard, especially officers, and the Army Reserve were police officers. They were police officers. Mm-hmm. They had like a clique in there. They looked out for each other. So that training to get overseas, it's gonna take a while for them to snap out of that stuff. Some people takes longer than others. So you gotta remember, a lot of these people getting trained overseas to kill people, and they come back home to be police officers in your community, your friendly neighborhood police officer. And a lot of times, they're not looking at, they're protecting and serving the majority population. But for everybody else, they're not there to protect and serve. They're there to contain and oppress for people that's experienced it, like me. But go ahead.
2: Right, that's true. Is that what you're saying? This is why it's important that we pay attention to these policies, because when the police are more militarized, we are already at war with the state. But when the police are militarized, we are more likely to be treated like enemy combatants rather than human beings. Mm-hmm. And so at Back Baltimore, our campaign to demilitarize Baltimore includes demands like terminate the deadly exchange program. Many Baltimore City residents do not realize that the Baltimore City Police actually train with the Israeli police
1: through
2: these exchange programs. So they bring home the training that they do. We know that the Israelis are committing this genocide in Gaza or Lebanon.
1: And let me add to that. The Freddie Gray riots, for people that don't understand it, were not about Freddie Gray. That's what they told his sister when she said Freddie would not want this. It was about the treatment of black people, innocent and guilty, in Freddie Gray's West Baltimore neighborhood. That's what it was about. It's the hardest thing for white folks or people that don't live in poverty to understand is that people don't like being treated and be given charges when they can't get a job for something they didn't do or having drugs planted on them. But if you don't live in those neighborhoods, you'll never know what's going on. But that's why we have a consent decree, because it actually happened. It was real. And I'm not saying all police are bad, but some are. And they can ruin lives. Let me bring Jason up real quick. Jason, welcome to Call Tyrone Show, quickly.
4: Peace and blessings, Tyrone. Great program, as always. You know, just really quick, with the nuclear weapons thing, you know, India tested its first nuclear weapon or detonation in 1974 and actually declared itself in 1998 as a nuclear state.
1: So it's Pakistan.
4: Pakistan followed right behind that.
1: Israel.
4: During the time that this was taking place, family, understand that multiple countries like the United States were fighting to prevent India and both Pakistan for gaining a nuclear device. Matter of fact, they even killed many of their scientists. We'll say alleged killed many of their scientists in the process that were researching the nuclear detonation components and even assassinated people who were transporting detonation materials because, of course, they weren't capable of building a lot of the fine precision materials. So, of course, they got them from Russia, China, and other places around the globe. So I'm saying this to say that it didn't destroy the region. If anything, it kept peace within the region because one of the most highly contested areas, which is Kashmir, one of the most highly contested borders in the world. Again, it's still contested, but
1: between Pakistan,
4: both sides know.
1: Between Pakistan and India, they both want the Kashmir. Got it.
4: Correct. But they just both know that, again, at the end of the day, that it's detrimental, you know, for both sides if they decided to do a nuclear war. But at the same time,
1: let me say this real quick. Israel has about 150-some nuclear weapons or something like that. Some ridiculous number. Yeah. So ain't nobody stopping them from having the United States. So you got two nuclear powers. United States, the only country that ever used one, and Israel trying to stop somebody from getting a nuclear bomb. That's insane. Yeah. That's insanity at the highest levels. And
4: in other words, to have a nuclear bomb doesn't necessarily mean that you're going to
1: use it. Right, exactly.
4: The world.
1: But you can convince people of that. But you can convince people of that all Muslims are crazy and they want to blow you up. And that's the problem.
4: They tried to convince that with India.
1: They convinced the American public of that.
4: With the terrorism that was going on with the Sikhs at the time, if you remember, they were dropping planes out of the sky.
1: If Iran dropped a nuclear bomb on the United States, we would annihilate that country. They know that.
4: Yeah.
1: They have no intention of doing that. That's stupid. And they got half the America, they got 90% of Americans believing they're going to. they're planning to blow us up with nuclear bombs.
4: Yeah.
1: And this is why we're in a war that we didn't have to fight. I'm sorry, go
4: great,
1: ahead.
4: Great program and great research. Yes, sir.
1: Yeah, thank you. Thank you for calling, Jason. All
4: yes,
1: right.
4: Sir. Yes, sir.
1: And this young man is 23 years old, by the way. 23 years old, all right? He's got more sense than some people six times his age, all right? And so I'm glad to have him on. We value young people like this because the one thing I will tell anybody is that all young people aren't bad. And I hate it when I hear people characterize them that way and generalize young people. So this is he's a prime example. And by the way, Fred Hampton, as I said before, was the deputy leader of the Black Panther Party that organized the white Appalachian poor whites, the Puerto Ricans. He was 21 years old when they assassinated him. They killed him. The FBI killed him. This is a record. The FBI sent agents to Montrose's home where he slept and all that other kind of stuff. And they were part of the raid that killed him. I'm sorry, go ahead. Yes, young man. Mr. President.
2: Okay, yeah. Thank you, yeah. I always think about Clarence because, yeah, he was always assassinated. A lot of the work that we have been doing has been from young ages because, you know, we have been born in these conditions. But to continue on to our campaign to demilitarize Baltimore, we are trying to target these specific policies that have been leading to more of our people dying in the streets. Mm-hmm. Such as a lot of people don't know how much money has been coming from the federal government to police us, such as Operation Relentless Pursuit. Mm-hmm. In the early 2020s, Donald Trump had initiated millions of dollars to end federal police and other federal agencies to come and deal with this so-called crime-ridden city of Baltimore City. So we understand that the language that they have been using to describe our people and our, you know, the places that we live at has been detrimental. We already know that the way we talk drugs and criminals
1: okay. Donald Trump said out loud, we can use the cities as training grounds for the military. You got to pay attention to what people are saying. And let me say this about the Black Panthers, because a lot of people get upset when I say Black Panthers. The Black Panther Party for Self-Defense was formed not to hate white people or rape white women, like some of the stupid people think. It was formed to observe the police apprehend black people, because back in those days, police could beat you to death and get away with it. It was very frequent in California where they lived at that somebody would pull up a black man and beat him to death. So their job was to take advantage. They took advantage of California's open carry laws to observe police officers arresting black people and allow them to arrest them peacefully without beating the crap out of them. And they losing teeth, their lives, or some cracked ribs. All right. That was what they were formed for. The Black Panther Party of Self-Defense. They also fed kids. They had clinics and everything else. So it wasn't about, they weren't formed to hate. They're not a black KKK. If you think that, you're just misinformed or dumb. Go ahead. I'm sorry.
2: Yeah, thank you for bringing up. Yes, it has always been the goal of the oppressor to make organizations based on liberation seem such as terrorist organizations. They're still doing this today. To continue on with what we are targeting, we are also targeting the formation of a cop city over West Baltimore. Many residents don't know about the over a decade-long development of a new police facility on Coppin State University, which will be a $330 million police facility, which will do things such as simulate the streets of Baltimore City through what they call a tactical village. So this tactical village will simulate the row houses, the liquor stores, and whatnot. And think about this. Coppin State is an HBU, a historically black university, and we know historically the police, which have been formed in slave patrols, have no business being anywhere near HBCU. We know this is a direct attack on that community, okay. Although they're trying to frame it as
1: we're going to bring you back. But let me make this clear. I don't have anything as supposed they are good police, but I do have something as bad police, and I'm glad they had that consent decree, and I'm glad police are wearing cameras, all right? Because I've been stopping, I know this young man has been stopped enough times to understand the importance of those cameras. Because everybody's not treated equally, no matter what you've been told on Fox News, all right? And everybody that the police rough up are not criminals. Or everybody that the police plan drugs on are not criminals, okay? So just understand that. You know, yeah, bad police, I got something against. Good police, you know, my son's in law enforcement. No, I don't have anything against that. They are good cops. And with that, young man, we're going to bring you back because we're running out of time. One thing I wanted to mention is that if you want to help apprehend the young people, the cowards that beat the original Black Panther, Ade, and just go to the website BaltimoreTheNumeral4Homes.org, BaltimoreTheNumeral4Homes.org. We need to raise $50,000 for a reward to ensure that they are apprehended. It's not about him anymore. It's about your mom, your cousin, your grandmother, somebody out there, these young people are preying on, that they want to beat the crap out of and take their money. All right? So please go to BaldwinNumber4Homes.org and donate. No amount's too little. If we can get, 5,000 people to give $10, that's $50,000, and we're there. And with that, I thank you for your time. And young man, I want you to come back, okay? I'm going to bring you back and let you finish up.
2: Yeah, okay.
1: Yes.
2: So let me just share.
1: Go ahead, Chloe. Quickly.
2: So we have our Curb Fest coming up, which is an event for political prisoners. We have food, DJ, music, and that will be at Red Emma's at 3128 Greenmount Avenue. 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
1: Website one more time. Red Emma's and what time? Quickly.
2: Okay, it's going to be from 2. It starts at 2, and it's going to be all day at Red Emma's.
1: Today?
2: No, it's going to be August 29th.
1: August 29th, Red Emma's.
2: Yep.
1: All day. All right. Now, with that, you've just had another exciting, rewarding addition to Carl Tyrone's show. I know you learned something. I know everybody learned something. And I learned something. I talked to this young man. And with that, I
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0: Washington by bus and have not got on the list. Thousands have on the list. We're closing the list tonight and then going to be assigning people with buses. It's not too late if you want to try to start a bus. If you got 50 people that'll go with you, call 1-877-626-4651, 1-877-626-4651, or you can go online at nationalactionnetwork.net. All right, let's go to the phones. Let me start in, I thought I saw Pam from Chicago. I don't see up there no more. Let me go to Washington, D.C. I think that's Philadelphia, Pennsylvania, the Brother Jacob. Brother Jacob.
1: Reverend Al.
0: Yes, sir.
1: All right. Peace be on you. Yeah, I wanted to wait till I get you because I wasn't hearing nothing. I had the radio on to keep up. But first of all, peace be unto you, I always say, and to your global listeners, man. And like you said, man, this is a tough day for Nolan Wells' parents, right? And we already know that they got a heavy cross. And it's so beautiful, that prayer thing where we could try to pray and help that cross. In other words, help her bear that cross, you know. So, Reverend, now that was beautiful. It shows the unity that we need. You know, Queen Latifah had to record out UNITY, unity. And we don't only want unity for our people, black people. We want it for all people. Cause,
0: that's right.
1: You know, I remember when President Obama, when it was Trayvon, and he spoke, he said, that could have been my son. Right?
0: That's right.
1: And I mean, imagine your only son. And I'm talking about, I don't care what color you are, right? We all here in America. Imagine your only son, the same thing happening to him. I'm sure, I don't care what color, what label you wear, you would want some support, especially on this day, his birthday. And I say, as a Muslim, may God use his life and treat him like a martyr, because through his life and death, we see some work that we got to do in our human family here. But you know, the march, your march on Washington, man, I know, I remember Donald Trump on January the 6th saying, come, it's going to be wild, right? And surely that thing was wild. Oh, man. I ain't never seen Americans do what they do, how they did it on that day. And people looked at that and called it. It was just a regular people viewing the Capitol. Come on, man. But anyway, with your march, I know that march going to be, it's going to be wise. It's going to be noble, dignified, civilized, right? And all you wild people, I'm sure you're going to tell them to stay away, right, Rev?
0: Absolutely. Absolutely.
1: Yeah,
0: we
1: so,
0: stand it up, you know, on the 60th anniversary of the dream. And with Nolan's parents and all of the officials coming, standing up about voting rights, we're not there to cut up. We're there to build up.
1: No. Yeah, and you know what? That's where we need all American patriots, whoever color label you wear, that know what the founding fathers spoke about when they said making a more perfect union. We don't even have to go back to right before Trump to see that we had a better America, a safer America before 2016. So all these things that's happening with this voting and everything, what we got to do is make that stuff back that thing up, as the song say. We going to back that thing up and then start from there and start building a better America, right, Rev?
0: That's right. Thank you for
1: all right.
0: Call.
1: Thank you, Rev.
0: All right, let me stay in Philly. Let's go to Disco Brian in Philly. WRD word. Brian, let me say for that up. I want, as we connect to Brian, I see Bruce Turner's on. The message was saying, I have my reservations for my room for the march, and I'm ready to go. All right, Bruce, I like that. Bruce, y'all ain't got to worry about you, no bus. I'm coming in and spend the night. I'll be there. I love it. Go ahead, Disco Brian.
2: Hey, Rev, I'm trying to get as many people as I can to come, too. Rev, you know the guy Rabbi Shmuley, New York guy?
0: Yeah,
2: he said, he has a quote, and I wanted to see what you thought about it. He says, the essence of corruption, do you agree with that or disagree with that?
0: I don't know if it's the essence of corruption. It is a measure of your character. And I think that if we stand on principle and stand on what we feel is right, then that should be applied to your own, if it's your own race, your own religion, your own political point of view, if that's what he means. You know, I'd have to know more of what he was talking about. But the blanket statement, I don't know if that's the total measure, but it is a measure, yes.
2: Right. A measure, yeah. Hey, Rev, how much trust should those of us who love pluralist democracy put in any person who publicly professes a fondness for Adolf Hitler?
0: I don't know what you mean, but what, trust in what way? Should I trust
2: if
0: that
2: somebody?
0: Let me ask my question. If somebody professes that they love Adolf Hitler and they're the same restaurant I'm in, do I trust eating there? Yeah, because they sit over there and I sit over there. If you're talking about do I trust them to engage in a conversation with me, maybe, maybe not. It's according to the context of the conversation. Do I trust them to hold a public office unless they repudiate that and make me understand and believe that they no longer feel that way? I would not trust them with public office.
2: What if just a white man who admires Hitler tells you, Rev, that he's got your back and he's got your community's back, that his only problem is with the Jews, that he has no problem with black people or Muslims or women? It's just those colonizer Zionist Jews that he wants to take down. Do you align with him?
0: Well, again, I'd have to know the context. If it was said the way you said it, I'd have a problem. But I don't know that
2: right.
0: was said that way. Again,
2: so I guess,
0: and the reason I'm being careful about that is I've been misquoted, and then people jump out and say, oh, so-and-so Sharpton said so-and-so. I am not... I'm responding to what you said. I'm not saying whoever you're talking about said that, because I'm not aware of that. But thank you for your call. Let's take a break. We'll be right back. It is Warrior Witness Wednesday. Keeping it real. Sharpton. Be right back.
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4: It's Sybil Wilkes with what we need to know. President Trump is temporarily halting the proposed wave of tariffs against Canadian imports, announcing a 3-day pause on planned 50% duties. Writing on social media, the president indicated Washington and Ottawa reached a tentative deal pending formal documentation suggesting the Keystone XL pipeline project could be revived. The suspended duties affect roughly $20 billion in Canadian goods, including building materials and apparel, while Canadian Prime Minister Mark Carney noted progress remains ongoing. In Massachusetts courtroom developments, defense attorneys presented emotional testimony from Lindsay Clancy's former mother-in-law during an ongoing murder trial. The witness told the Plymouth Superior Court jurors that Clancy was begging for medical help in the months preceding the 2023 deaths of her 3 children. Clancy pleaded not guilty, with defense counsel asserting she suffered from severe postpartum psychosis psychosis. This, according to reporting from CBS News Boston and the Associated Press. Across the American South, tens of millions of residents remain under extreme heat alerts as a massive heat dome bakes the region. Temperatures in major cities, including Miami, Oklahoma City, don't forget Dallas-Fort Worth, reach triple digits to set local records. Forecasters warn that sweltering conditions will persist through the weekend, spanning from the lower Mississippi Valley to the Carolinas and Texas. In Virginia, 19-year-old Cameron Harris made his initial court appearance following the shooting on the Virginia State University campus over the weekend that wounded five people. Court documents revealed Instagram messages linked to Harris referencing the firearm used, while his attorney secured a postponement of his bond hearing ahead of a December preliminary hearing. To subscribe to my free daily newsletter, please visit SybilWilks.com. For all the news 24/7, go to NewsOne.com. I'm Sybil Wilks. 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
20: Because the laws said that. 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
20: Because you're raising things that you haven't thought out. 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
20: 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You can question any statement. Whoa. You can question any statement I make, but you cannot call here and tell me don't question the statement you make, brother.
23: Fellas gonna work it out.
21: 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Just keep it real. 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And now, America's number one civil rights leader, the Reverend Al Sharpton.

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0: Keeping it real. I'm your host, Reverend Al Sharpton. And we're back. 1-877-532-5797. Let's go to Ira in Washington, D.C. Ira. Is Ira there?
7: Yes, sir. This is Ira. They had me on silent for a while. This is Ira from Washington, D.C. I just wanted to get my quick call in. I had a quick public service announcement that you might be interested in. What it is, I had, when you talk about Donald, Byron Donald, and like I said, with all due respect, Byron is a swirl and a misconception about who he really is. He's a phony. He's an undercover bootlicker, and he's not for us, and we all know that. We're going to deal with him accordingly. And also, he has blueberry pie on his face. You know what I'm talking about. So he's a nutbag. But this other thing I was talking about, democracy is not silent. So let the folks know that if you don't say nothing, you're not going to get any democracy or anything else involved with you looking for your well-being in this administration. And lastly, what I want to talk about is the administration wants to reduce Social Security benefits from us as from $300 to $580, depending on the state you live in. They had a sheet that showed what they're going to do in order to take your money to make Social Security, whatever it is they're trying to do, take our money, $300 to $500, in, depending on the state. And I don't know how they're going to come up with this, because this is not what they did. They did not work for this money. We earned this money. This is our money. How are you going to take our money and dictate you're going to make an adjustment. They need to make an adjustment with those folks in the Congress or those folks making millions of dollars, pay some taxes, and help folks who need to have their money, who earned their money all these years. That's my call for today, Reverend Sharpton. Thank you for taking my call, brother.
0: All right. Thank you for your call. Let me stay in there in the area. Let me go to Chevy Chase, Maryland, my dear friend, Mrs. Richardson. Mrs. Richardson. Is Ms. Richardson there?
8: Oh, yes. Can you hear me, dear?
0: Yeah, I hear you now.
8: Yes, thank you. Yeah, the gentleman was telling me, your programmer, that they're having some technical problems, you know, and I didn't hear a thing. Everything went silent. They're working on it, I guess, and until I heard your voice, I knew I was there. But, Reb, you know, the Haitian population, I heard on the news about 350 or 375,000 of the Haitians that's in this country, the Haitian group, you know, not our group, the Negroes, that they captives in from slavery from 1619. See, we're a special group that consists of all sorts of demonstrably atrocious acts upon these Anglo-Saxons who took us from that motherland. And, you know, our ancestors go back so far, you know, thousands of years. And all of these people from different parts of the world came to that continent and took them. They took, Rome even was involved. They had ships and stuff. They all had ships, Reb, you know, at that time, not little small canoes or boats. They had ships, these great big ships with where they can put a you know, one of those bum things or whatever you call it, and canister or whatever it is, and bum it from a ship. You see, and they had African people on the ships taking them to their parts of the Rome and different places, Greece. We all were there. They took us. So we were just crumbled up. We don't know our languages. We don't know a thing unless we go to the DNA people, like, you know, that gentleman that has the show. You know, so it's difficult because the Haitian group, they're trying to get all of them out. They're trying to, this man in the White House is trying to take all of the Haitians, 375,000 of them or 350,000, what they said on this news the other day. What is your, Reb, what's going to happen? Because if they do that, they're talking about taking people who are working. Does this man think all of the Haitians are just bums and laying around or walking the streets? They're working people. A lot of those Haitian people been here for years, probably. And you mean he has the power, Red, I'm saying, to do that, to dismantle them and put them, take them where they're going to, I guess, try to deport them back where they come from? Or what is the power of this insane man in the Haitian?
0: I thank you for your call. I think you raise a critical issue. I've dealt with it on this show and on Politics Nation and in our rallies. What they are trying to do is end what they call TPS, temporary protective systems and status. TPS, temporary protective status. 350,000 Haitians and one. It is based on, in my judgment, racism, because you're not taking TPS from others. You have a lot of immigrants in this country. Why are you only picking on Haiti and Haitians when clearly, by any standard, the Haitian nation is unstable, it's run by gangs, and you can't even land in the airport in Port-au-Prince, which is the capital of Haiti. It's been closed. So I think that it is an absolute unjustified, bigoted view. I think that is part of the reason why we must put in a new Congress. Because this Congress, under Speaker Mike Johnson, is supportive of ending TPS for Haitians. Don't forget, they said that Haitians in Ohio were eating people's animals. Just bogus. But that plays to the racist that we are cannibals. And at the same time that they want to give TPS to Haitians, they're going to give TPS to white Afrikaners, saying that they're running from genocide, that nobody can even remotely establish there is genocide against whites in South Africa. So you're right, Ms. Richardson. It is bigoted, and they need to stop it. And we keep standing with our Haitian brothers and sisters. And let me tell you something. Haiti was colonized. Haiti did have slavery. And they were colonized. And they rebelled. And when they rebelled, that's why, in my opinion, they've always had a thing in the Western Hemisphere about Haiti. Because Toussaint L'Ouverture and them beat Napoleon and them. And they've always wanted to even that. Because historically, Haiti has been always treated in a rare, punitive way. And you have to ask yourself why. Maybe because they went independent. Let's take a break. Be right back. Keep it real. Shopton. 1-877-532-5797. Be right back.
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1: It's Sybil Wilkes with what we need to know. President Trump is temporarily halting the proposed wave of tariffs against Canadian imports, announcing a three-day pause on planned 50% duties. Writing on social media, the president indicated Washington and Ottawa reached a tentative deal pending formal documentation suggesting the Keystone XL pipeline project could be revived. The suspended duties affect roughly $20 billion in Canadian goods, including building materials and apparel, while Canadian Prime Minister Mark Carney noted progress remains ongoing. In Massachusetts courtroom developments, defense attorneys presented emotional testimony from Lindsay Clancy's former mother-in-law during an ongoing murder trial. The witness told the Plymouth Superior Court jurors that Clancy was begging for medical help in the months preceding the 2023 deaths of her three children. Clancy pleaded not guilty, with defense counsel asserting she suffered from severe postpartum psychosis. This, according to reporting from CBS News Boston and the Associated Press. Across the American South, tens of millions of residents remain under extreme heat alerts as a massive heat dome bakes the region. Temperatures in major cities, including Miami, Oklahoma City, don't forget Dallas-Fort Worth, reach triple digits to set local records. Forecasters warn that sweltering conditions will persist through the weekend, spanning from the lower Mississippi Valley to the Carolinas and Texas. In Virginia, 19-year-old Cameron Harris made his initial court appearance following the shooting on the Virginia State University campus over the weekend that wounded five people. Court documents revealed Instagram messages linked to Harris referencing the firearm used, while his attorney secured a postponement of his bond hearing ahead of a December preliminary hearing. To subscribe to my free daily newsletter, please visit SybilWilkes.com. For all the news 24/7, go to News1.com. I'm Sybil Wilkes. Be informed. 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

0: Reverend Al Shopton. And I want you to call in 1-877-532-5797. I want to know the issues. I want to know the two or three issues that you think would drive people out. 16.4% of Broward County, that's all that voted. What needs to be addressed to wake our people up? Let me go to the phones. Let me go to Atlanta, to the sage of the South, Brother Jihad. Brother Jihad.
1: How you doing, my brother?
0: I'm good. How you doing?
1: Pretty good, pretty good. Quick comment. They recently tried to pass a law that you could not criticize Israel. A lot of people are being punished because of their position on Israel. And that's not right. We can criticize America, but we can't criticize Israel. And then people take the criticism of Israel and try to twist it into the criticism of Jews as a whole.
0: Right.
1: That's not correct. You know what I mean? Even the people, Jewish people in Israel, criticize Israel.
0: They march against him. They march against Netanyahu.
1: Against them. They take positions against Netanyahu. Now, if to me, the example that Brother Brian gave earlier, I'm going to use that towards Netanyahu, who's evident that his administration is committing genocide in Gaza. So should America, or would America not speak to Netanyahu? Why can't we use the same litmus test to say somebody said something about Hitler, so therefore they said it, I didn't say it, the other person said it. So now I must condemn them completely as a person because they said something about Hitler, and the president said he loves Netanyahu. The president said he loves Putin. The president said he loves Xi. All people who we consider our enemies and people who are trying to destroy us as a people, steal our secrets, and even kill American citizens if they can.
0: Right.
1: If the situation presents itself. So I think it's very disingenuous to try to corner somebody into, and I love the way you handled it. You know what I mean? And I think the brother's sincere, but I'm like the brother who called earlier. Some of these things is like too much setup for me. Too much setup for it. You know what I mean? If you have a thought, say it outright. Just come straight out.
0: Yeah.
1: Don't set it up. And then when somebody responds, you say, well, I know this person that you associated with, so therefore they said something about Hitler, so therefore you should hate them and you shouldn't deal with them. That's not how the real world works. And
0: exactly.
1: Especially not how the political world works. You understand what
0: exactly.
1: I'm saying,
0: Ralph? Yeah, I know exactly, and that was my point.
1: Yeah.
0: And I agree with you. I think that Brian is sincere. I think he doesn't understand what we have to deal with. I've got to hear every question, knowing that there are people listening to this show that want me to say anything they can come back and jump on. So I can't just answer something that is unnamed and unsubstantiated. I can't do that. And
1: not in
0: that.
1: The blind. Not in the blind. And really, there are many things I would like to say.
0: Right.
1: But I have enough sense not to say them.
0: Right.
1: Because, first of all, we don't have enough time to go into what I'm saying to explain it. Right. And then people might take it wrong and then charge you with it. And say that Rare Friend is promoting such and such, such and such.
0: Right,
1: and that's
0: exactly.
1: I have enough intelligence not to even do that.
0: Before you end, though, I think that another point that baffles me is why a lot of people that support, and I've said this to rabbis and people that I know, why are they not outraged at the admitted information that Netanyahu was paying some of the Hamas through some parts of the Middle East to keep disruption going to destabilize the Palestinian Authority. And that's how Hamas got control of Gaza, because they wanted Arafat's group out, and he was funding it. So when you talk about and Hamas is certainly what they are, but he was funding them. How do you stay in office and that become public and you can't deny it?
1: Yes, and also the United States government recently funded the Al-Qaeda, part of the Al-Qaeda movement.
0: That's correct.
1: To go in to fight in Iran. And the United States government also shook hands. Trump just had the man in Syria, who's the president of Syria, was an open enemy to America. He was welcome in the White House in Syria. Because now he is on is neutral or is on America's side. So politically, we can't play these games, especially among us as common people, because you're going to mislead people and you're going to send people in the wrong direction. Because the way politics is practiced in this world, ain't no friends. To be honest with you.
0: Yeah.
1: You know what I mean?
0: Well, I think that's right. But again, that's why we do, and I know I'm going to break, that's why we do what we do, try to have information. I'm on air 6 days a week on radio and TV twice and on other shows. I'm doing Ari Melba's TV show today, and I'm doing Morning Joe in the Morning at 8:30. I try to get all the information out I can, because we're in a war against misinformation. And if people get the wrong information, they're going to come to the wrong conclusion. And they don't have to agree with me, but at least hear the counter argument. And if we're not out there, they're not going to hear that.
1: That's right. And I know you got to go to break, but Detroit, I want to say something to Detroit, if I could, real quick. You know what I mean? Because I'm seeing a lot of stuff online of blacks against this particular Muslim brother in Detroit.
0: Right.
1: And some of the complaints is they got our gas stations, they own our businesses, they got all this and that. Reverend Allen, you're familiar with Dr. Claude Anderson.
0: Yeah, very.
1: Right. Claude Anderson went to Detroit. Maybe I think it's about 10 years ago, maybe a little bit more, or recently. And he wanted to set up a black business district in Detroit. This when Kwame was the president.
0: I remember that. Mayor. Right.
1: Right? They ran him out of town.
0: Yeah.
1: They ran him out of town. So he was
0: and Kilpatrick was the mayor, and you're correct.
1: Kilpatrick,
0: I remember
1: that. Kilpatrick was the mayor. And he went in there to help establish black businesses.
0: Yep.
1: So now to come 20 years or 15 years later and cry to say the Arabs own our businesses, so therefore don't support this guy, is ridiculous.
0: Yeah, and they act like Claude Anderson was some kind of, I don't know what they, it was crazy. I remember because I was on the air then, and they was talking about him like a dog, and he was one of the real visionaries and real clear thinkers that I met in my lifetime, and I met a lot of people. All right, thank you for your call. Let me take a break. I'll be right back. Keeping it real. Shopton, be right back.
2: Keeping it real.
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0: we did make progress. When people say we where we were 60 years ago, no, we are where we were 60 years before. But then we went from there and made some advancements. Some of y'all grew up on those programs. Some of y'all family was able to feed on that. Some, we elected 60 people to the Congress with the Voting Rights Act. We are being taken back worse than we were 60 years ago. It's not that nothing changes. We stopped becoming change agents. And did you think the people we were fighting to change was going to keep the change intact when they saw we went to sleep? No. And you cannot blame people, at least I can't, for taking advantage of you taking your eye off where you going. That if you take your eye off the road and have an accident, they prosecute you. You should have been looking at the road. They never told us they were going to change. We changed them. And when they did catch us slipping, they went after us. Secondly, that there needs to be clear here. We knew when Barack Obama was elected, those of us that had any ounce of intelligence knew that there was going to be a backlash, that there was going to be a visceral reaction. And it was. Elected Donald Trump. And rather than our people prepared when Obama had his two terms and by law had to step out to what we going to put in the gap, we started relaxing. Hillary became the candidate. And we start running around with all this misogyny about, oh, I don't know about a woman president. Oh, Hillary had some folders in a house and found out Trump had more. All of that, and passed the ball back. Every time we've had a step forward, there's always been a backlash. Trump was a backlash to Biden. Biden put a black woman on the Supreme Court, a black woman as vice president. Both never happened in history. Of course it was going to be a backlash. You run around talking about how old he was. And I said to some of my friends, what y'all didn't think he was going to get? He was 77 when we elected him. What, y'all thought he was going to die? I mean, it's amazing to me. You go to somebody's birthday party and then say, well, I didn't think he was going to make it. Well, what kind of fatalist are you? We knew when we elected him how old he was. And the question is, once he was in there and did what he did, then you sit down and work out a strategy on this. That's where I lay the fault. But let's not forget there's going to be a backlash because of what he did. He maintained the Affordable Care Act. He maintained voting rights. Put a black woman in the Supreme Court. Put a black woman as vice president. Of course they was coming after Biden. Of course they were going to call every name he could. And then when he left, and he maybe should have left earlier, and Kamala steps in, absolutely they're going to come after a black woman. What was disgraceful is black men also came after them. And I think that is absolutely important. Haxi Hakeem on the board, where exactly? I do not have the map, Hakeem. Please call right now. 1-646. All right, 877-626-4651, 877-626-4651. Ask for Reverend Christian. Tell him you talked to me on the air, and I told you to call and to give you the information. I don't know where all the buses in Connecticut is leaving from. We got buses leaving all over the country. And I know Stanford does have a bus or two. Call Reverend Christian right now at the House of Justice. And tell them I told you to call 1-877-626-4651. That's a good call, though. I'm glad people everywhere is calling. We got buses coming out of Texas. Reverend Ralph West has several buses coming. And our commissioner, Rodney Ellis, down there, all the way from Texas. Some of y'all right there in Maryland and have not reserved a bus or how you going to get over there to the march. But you want change, but you don't want to pay the price for it. You want the results of a movement, but you don't want the participation in the movement. And I'm telling you that now that Trump has come directly at y'all, coming at DEI, is coming at you blacks that got these well-paying jobs based on diversity, high positions based on diversity, because they had to do it. Now that they've come after you, you need to stand up for yourself. A guy stopped me in the street last night. Remember, Al, I'm coming to your march. No, it's our march. I'm cool. I'm all right. But I'm not all right, because we all are not all right. And I know any day they could just change anything on all of us and turn it all upside down. All right, it's about time to go again. Watch Politics Nation with Al Sharpton live at 5 p.m. Saturday and Sunday. I'm already stacking up my guests to deal with all of this. And, of course, be at the Saturday Action Rally at the new House of Justice, 6 Hancock Place. It's really 124th and Morningside and the Village of Harlem. You that are not in the New York, Connecticut, and New Jersey area, you can watch it live on Impact Television or on NationalActionNetwork.net or on YouTube/NAN or on the AME Zion Network. And of course, again, tonight, midnight, we're closing all of the sign-ins for the march. So if you have not reserved a seat on a march or got the planning of a march that you're doing in your city that we can help you with, by midnight, it's going to be too late tomorrow, because we've got to get all these bus routes straight, the numbers straight, take care of what business that needs to be taken care of. So if you haven't done it, go right now to NationalActionNetwork.net, www.NationalActionNetwork.net, or call the toll-free number 1-877-626-4651, 1-877-626-4651. All right, it's time to go. Let me thank all of you that called in, you that listened in, you that called in and couldn't get through, but hung in there anyhow. Remember, whatever you do, wherever you go, however you feel, tell somebody, tell anybody, tell everybody. Reverend Al told you personally, keep it real. Keep it real. Keep it real. 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
3: It's Sybil Wilkes with what we need to know. A shooting Saturday at Virginia State University that injured 5 people is alleged to have stemmed from an argument involving the suspect, according to court documents. The suspect, whom Chesterfield County Police have identified as 19-year-old Cameron Harris, also discussed the shooting in Instagram messages, according to the documents. The early morning shooting Saturday in the area of the dormitories injured 5 people. One critically. In Southern California, family members of 43-year-old Keith Porter met with the Los Angeles County District Attorney Nathan Hochman to demand answers 8 months after Mr. Porter was fatally shot by an off-duty ICE agent. The off-duty agent, identified as Brian Palacios, shot Porter on New Year's Eve in Northridge after encountering him holding a rifle while investigating gunfire of a celebration. While investigating celebration gunfire. Homeland Security officials maintain Palacios acted in self-defense, while local prosecutors continue reviewing whether to file criminal charges. In Las Vegas, high-profile witness testimony continued in the murder trial of Dwayne Keith D. Davis. He's accused of orchestrating the 1996 killing of hip-hop icon Tupac Shakur. Former Death Row Records Security Chief Reggie Wright Jr. testified he had no involvement in the fatal shooting, while former gang member James McDonald detailed historic gang rivalries, according to the trial updates. And finally, the NBA's probe into the Los Angeles Clippers appears near resolution. Reports indicate investigators found no evidence that the team owner, Steve Ballmer, circumvented salary cap rules through improper sponsor payments involving forward Kawhi Leonard, though the league continues negotiating potential procedural penalties. To subscribe to my free daily newsletter, please visit SybilWilks.com. 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I'm Sybil Wilks. 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
7: 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We are 1010 WOLB. Carl Nelson's views and opinions are his own and are not necessarily those of the staff and management of Radio 1, its sponsors, or advertisers. The following is a replay of this morning's Carl Nelson Show. 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No phone calls, please.
22: And Grand Rising family, and welcome to Wednesday. And later, the founder of the Black Lives Matter grassroots, Dr. Malina Abdullah, will check in from Texas at the Kamala Anthony court hearing. Dr. Abdullah will also analyze Tuesday's key Florida Democratic primary races. But before Dr. Abdullah, Mississippi activist Patrick Lumumba will renew the call for the community's call for justice and transparency in the recent toddler shooting at the Walmart parking lot. You may recall that. Also, Dick Gregory's son, Yahansi, will reflect on his dad's legacy on this, the anniversary of his dad's transition. But get us started. We're going to talk sports with Morgan State University professor and sports journalist, Dr. Edwin Robinson. But first, let's get Kevin to reopen our classroom doors on this Wednesday morning. Grand Rising, Kevin.
23: Grand Rising indeed, Carl Nelson. It's Wednesday, and it's kind of cloudy outside. One of those days that just seems odd, I guess. But temperatures are going to reach up into the 90s, so I'm not complaining, I'm just discussing it. It's the 19th of August. That means something. And I'm just feeling good, man. Glad to be here. How are you feeling, Carl?
22: I'm still learning, Kevin. I know we're going to learn a lot this morning as well with the group of folks that we have set up for the family.
23: Yeah, that's true. That's true. Hey, look, but happening in the news, man, is an interesting story about the men in blue, men and women in blue, the D.C.'s finest, You know, how many other analogies can we come up with? Current and former MPD members facing charges in an overtime fraud scheme. Overtime fraud, Carl. Six current and former Metropolitan Police Department members have been charged in connection with an alleged, get this, $440,000 overtime fraud scheme.
22: You know, Kevin, when I hear these stories, I just wonder why people do things like that. Because you know you're going to get caught. And you're a police officer as well? they think they was going to get away with it?
23: They did get away for a while, you know.
22: but in the end, the odds are against you, always.
23: Yeah, and in a time like this where, you know, prices are going up and everything is odd and weird, and then with the way the city is being policed by, you know, the teenagers from the National Guard, you know, and maybe that's it, but that's just my opinion. The story continues. The D.C. Office of the Attorney General, and federal prosecutors announced that the suspects manipulated official records and forged supervisor approvals throughout 2024 to get paid for hours they never actually worked. They forged their supervisor's signature.
22: Wow.
23: Come on, man. Wouldn't you be nervous to do that?
22: That's what I'm saying, Kevin. You know, because now you're getting in deeper trouble because you're probably looking at some jail time. And restitution.
23: And how long
22: and
23: do you sit?
22: And embarrassment for your entire family.
23: Right. And you sit and look at the signature of your supervisor and study every turn, every twist of the cursive writing of their name, you know. How do you write that J and the B Joe Blow here, right?
22: Right.
23: They're accused of first degree fraud, first degree theft, forgery, and uttering. Uttering is knowingly using a forged document. Individuals accused of the payouts are former Sergeant France Fulcher. He got 175 grand, allegedly claimed 1,800 fake overtime hours. Officer Thomas Kremenek, hope I say that right, $89,000. Officer Dory Smith Clear, $88,000. Former senior police officer Bernadette Richardson, $43,000. Johnny Dyer, a civilian employee, he got $30,000 overtime, and former Lieutenant Peter Sheldon with a low $18,000. And go ahead.
22: I was going to say, is that enough to risk your career over, you know, $18,000? You stay on the job, you can make $18,000. Just stay a little longer, you know, or do it legitimately. Wow.
23: Well, if you make 18, then you add 18. You know, you've got money for a vacation right there, see?
22: yeah, you sure do. You got a vacation, that's what they're going to get. You know, all paid vacation now.
23: Well, the
22: bars.
23: According to Fox 5, the group used their administrative access to process these false claims and bypass security safeguards, which probably explains the civilian involved doing the administrative work, I suppose. Their vacation claims, submitting overtime while they were on official annual leave. So, can you claim you're at work and you're on leave? Isn't that recorded? Isn't that registered somewhere that you're on leave?
22: Right.
23: Then travel outside of D.C. requesting overtime hours while physically away on domestic and international vacations, claiming MPD hours while actively engaged in secondary off-duty employment. Okay, so you're guarding the nightclub or something and you put that on your timesheet.
22: Yeah, this goes for folks who say defund the police now. This is a good cause. You see? What
23: yeah.
22: a waste of money, you know?
23: Right.
22: Because what they're really saying, at least most of them are saying, not just fund the police, but defund the police. It takes away some of the money that they have. You know, and now
23: it does.
22: This is
23: That's true.
22: Yeah, and this is the exact reason why they're saying defund the police. You got people on the force who are stealing the public funds.
23: These guys are doing their own method of defunding. And look, the Here's how they were caught. The MPD Internal Affairs Division initially flagged the group after noticing a curiously high volume of overtime requests. You know, like, man, these guys are working hard, right? Investigators built the case by cross-referencing timesheets against a massive digital footprint, including body-worn camera footage, police radio logs, cruiser GPS data, cell site location data, and license plate readers. It sounds like one of those TV shows where the detective gets deep into it. Because D.C.'s Home Rule Act prevents the local attorney general from directly prosecuting adult felony corruption, the case is being handled federally by the U.S. Attorney's Office. And how long before the president gets involved in something like this? You know how he is about D.C.
22: Oh, yeah. He'll take this and run. This is why you guys can't govern yourself. That's why there's no home rule for you.
23: Right. And meanwhile, Democratic Socialist Angie Nixon clinches surprise primary win in Florida U.S. Senate race. And she bested Alexander Vindman to win Democratic nomination and now faces Republican Ashley Moody in November. So the women are doing it for themselves.
22: Right. Anyway, with this particular race, because Alex Vindman, some people may recall, he was one of those, he was in the Army, Lieutenant Colonel. He gave critical evidence during Trump's first impeachment trial. So he was on TV quite a bit. So he had sort of name recognition, but she's a state rep with dreads, sister with dreads, Democrat, an avowed Democratic Socialist, but she beat him. So we'll see what happens in the fall.
23: And because the phrase Democratic Socialist is seeming to be in front of consciousness right now, do you think that there's just a big involvement with that movement now? You know, people are saying.
22: Well, you know, here's the key too, Kevin, and this is probably something we talk about tomorrow with when University of Houston's Africana professor, Dr. Gerald Horn, joins us. What's going to happen with it? Will the Democratic Party fund these candidates? Will they fully fund them? You know, support them? Not just Angie Nixon, but all the ones, especially one in Michigan, Dr. Al Saeed. Dr. Al Saeed is a group of Jewish Democrats. They held a fundraiser for his opponent a couple of days ago. So, and Michigan is a swing state. So, you know, a lot of things are going to go on these days, and we'll just go to see if they can turn out, especially Dr. Al Saeed, if he can turn out the black vote in Michigan, especially in Detroit, because it was sort of lukewarm response that he got from blacks in Michigan. But we'll talk about this tomorrow. So make sure, family, you're listening tomorrow when Dr. Gerald Horn joins us.
23: Yeah, man. And then Alexandria Ocasio, I just wanted to ask you about that. She's still speculating. Is she going to run for president or not? And isn't she a Democratic Socialist too? Or?
22: Yes, she is. But what is buoying her is that the polls are showing that she's the favorite in the Democratic Party. She's the front runner, to be the presidential candidate. So that says a lot. Yeah, so they're looking at her as el número uno. So, you know, and then again, Kevin, we'll see how that works out. What sort of reaction will the mainstream Democrats, will they stay home or will they, you know, fully support? Well, when I say fully support, not just vocally, but also financially as well.
23: Wow. Hey, look, my last story before we get to our guest is one of my old part-time employees, the National Symphony Orchestra. And it announced a 6-venue regional lineup for next season amidst this planned 2-year closure of the Kennedy Center. So I guess the NSO is going to be on the road. So get your tickets now. Hey, that's it. That's the way it is, Carl. On the 19th of August, your guest is standing by. Thanks for your time.
22: Okay. And since we're talking about media, let's shout out to Sean Yancey, NBC4 in D.C. She did a profile of Miss Hughes, our boss.
23: Yay!
22: Yeah, so shout out to, and they found out they have roots in Omaha, Nebraska. So thank you, Sean Yancey, for the folks in the DMV area. Saw that on NBC4 last night. Anyway, as Kevin mentioned, let's get the show on the road. Professor Edward Roms is waiting for us. He teaches at Morgan State University. He's a sports journalist. Professor Edward Roms, welcome back to the program.
0: Thank you, Carl. Good Grand Rising to you and your guests.
22: Well, Grand Rising to you, Dr. Robinson. Let's start off and let's look at one of the biggest stories of the summer was LeBron. You know, some people thought that LeBron was going to retire, and he turns up and heads to the 76ers. Your thoughts on that move?
0: I thought LeBron was going to retire. I kind of hoped he would just put a bow in his career and, you know, pull it really tightly and close out a magnificent career. But he seems to disagree with me. He wanted to keep playing. He feels like he is the bionic NBA man, and he can continue to play into his 40s and be a dominant figure within the league. And I am using this moment to kind of have some real reflection on, you know, on what his career has meant for the NBA. And I'm going to, you know, see where that team ends up. I don't, you know, I'm not getting into the super prediction business on whether, you know, it's an instant championship, add LeBron and stir. That is, you know, I don't necessarily believe that. So I'm curious as to, you know, how this time in his career will either positively impact his what has seemed to be a stellar career, or, you know, start to chip away at that image. I want, you know, I'm paying close attention. He's in driving distance to Philadelphia, or
22: let me jump in here for a second, Dr. Robinson, because he joins a team that's loaded already. I mean, coming short, if not winning the NBA championship, people are going to look at it as a failure. You got all those star players, those excellent athletes on the Sixers, and now you add LeBron. If they don't win it all, not just coming out of the Eastern Conference, but if they don't win the entire thing, it's going to be looked as a failure. What do you say?
0: I just don't believe that theory. It doesn't. It never works quite that way. It is much harder to do in theory, and you know, there are obviously talented people, but there's a lot of brittle bones on that squad, and a long season ahead. We're way, way, way early in all of this prediction that it's just Philadelphia's season. I mean, you ask Philadelphia fans, of course, they are, you know, running away with the championship, but it's not that easy. It is never, and it never goes the way we predict. There's a long season ahead. And that's what I'm interested in, the details of the season and how does LeBron's body continue to hold up? Do other players' bodies hold up under all of this championship pressure? And, you know, you just never know. You lose a key element there. They go down. They maybe make it back for playoffs, or they make it back to the playoffs and the chemistry is off. There's so many things that happen during a NBA season at the professional level that it is, you know, just folly to anoint someone a championship because of what the paper lineup says.
22: Family 16 at the top. That will come on a break. And just waking up, our guest is Dr. Edward Robinson from Morgan State University. He's a sports journalist discussing sports this morning, kicking off talking about LeBron. As most of you know, he was thinking about retiring, but he shifted over to the 76ers, and there's a whole internet story about that and about the Boulé and all that. I'll probably hit up that with Dr. Gerald Horn tomorrow. But some people are saying that he was destined to go to Philly because that's the birthplace of the Boulé, and he hasn't earned on his chest or LeBron. There's some deep stories, Dr. Ramsey. I'm not sure if you're following it. On the other hand, him leaving L.A., him leaving L.A., most of the Laker fans don't really see him as a Laker. You know, they saw him as a carpetbagger. But I'll let you, if you want to respond to any of those issues, I will do that when we get back. I'm looking at the clock. We've got to take a quick break. 17 minutes after the top of our family just waking up with us. Our guest is Professor Edward Robinson from Morgan State University. He's a sports journalist. We're talking sports this morning. Reach out to us at 800-450-7876. 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
2: The reality is tragedy never announces that it is coming. Tragedy thrives on that one bad decision, one unnecessary risk, one moment of believing that it couldn't possibly happen to me. There was a time in our past when our main concentration was on survival. Our elders were considered strict when they would not allow us to go to anyone's house before everyone in that house was checked out. They firmly believed that the company we keep in our youth will determine the outcome of our future, and they were bound and determined that every generation would do better than the one before. Oftentimes, when a young person's future is interrupted by tragedy, it serves as a wake-up call to remind us to accept the reality that we are uniquely different from other cultures. Understanding that difference obligates us to make certain that our young survive so that they too can experience a future.
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0: And Grand Rising family, thanks for waking up with us on this Wednesday morning. It's a hump day. We're halfway through the work week with our guest, Professor Edward Robinson from Morgan State University. He's a sports journalist, and we start off by looking at the Lakers. LeBron James is leaving the Lakers and moving over to the 76ers. So Dr. Robinson, you wanted to respond to anything I mentioned before we left for the break?
1: Yes, I will leave it to someone else to more qualified to dive into the Boulé and the connection there, but that's possibly with LeBron. I don't have any riveting, ideas about that. But I do, as a traditionalist, as a fan of the NBA, I am not for the team hopping. I'd like to see someone of LeBron's caliber, win in L.A., stay in L.A., rebuild there, go down with the team that you're on. And I've never liked his team hopping. It feels like he's chasing championships and they're aligning, aligning teams to just win a championship. It doesn't feel like they're building teams. But I think that's just a byproduct of when I came into watching basketball and the teams that I rooted for or looked at win championships from, the Lakers, Celtics, Pistons, the Bulls, Chicago Bulls, dynasties. I saw those players, particularly the superstar players there, go to those teams and, win on those teams and build around the players that were there through the draft and just the basic makeup of how the NBA works. It seems LeBron can do what he wants to do and has chosen to go to Philadelphia and make that move late in his career to possibly win another NBA championship, which, is what they do as a professional player. It's what he, the only point of all of this is to win the chip. So I get it, but I don't agree with it as a traditionalist. It's just not my cup of tea. I don't enjoy that. So I not necessarily a rooting against him, but I'm not, excited and within the hoopla of his, chasing another title.
0: All right. 23 at the top of that family. Our guest is Dr. Edward Robinson. He's a sports journalist at Morgan State University. We're talking sports this morning. Well, that's enough for the NBA, and we could talk about the sale of the Lakers. Let's move over to the WNBA. The women now league seems to be growing, Dr. Robinson. In fact, I heard that the All-Star game outdrew the men's All-Star game on TV. People are really getting into the WNBA. What do you got to say about the WNBA so far?
1: Well, the siren calls were loud and there needed to be changes. According to the fans' interest in the game and the power structures responded by, awarding, there was some labor disputes and the players demanded more from their employers. And they received it. What we're seeing is a new WNBA structure, and the women have received more money, better accommodations, travel accommodations. They had their list of demands and needs, and now we're seeing a league trying to figure out the next phase of its development in terms of we're seeing
0: Let me ask you this. Let's go to the meat of it, Dr. Robinson, the transgender issue. the transgender issue, where they won't come out and say that transgender, the men who people were born biologically male cannot play in the WNBA. People are looking for that statement. And we've got a couple of former NBA players say they're going to declare themselves for the WNBA draft just to test the waters. Is this going to be a big issue or just a big distraction for the WNBA?
1: I think it's a distraction. I don't think that has, one, I like to play these things straight. If that's going to be a legal area that the league will fight back against, it seems already that specific players have had their problems with that. It is a very delicate political situation. If you're a player and you come out against that, you may face some pushback publicly, but the league will just, if people are looking to do that, it's going to become a legal issue that'll be fought out over a long time in court. It's not something that you can expect to see next year, where you have, transgender players putting on uniforms in the WNBA. This is something that will play out over time. It is something that will continue to, people will always push that envelope, but I don't consider it an issue that will be directly reflected on the court. I think the league has other more current issues that they're, opposed with at this point, in terms of how to met out discipline to players, the combative nature, the media perceptions of race within the league, players. The league is just going through a phase where it is, it's past money, now it's identity. And how will it define itself based on the players that are there and what they will shape? Like these institutions are, owner top down, but the players essentially will have the final say on how all of this stuff is figured out in the long term. They will have to come to some agreement with management. Management will come and say, this is how we're going to, for lack of a better word, police and govern this league. And players will adjust and respond until the identity is phased out. And that we move on to the next part of the league. I want that to happen naturally, but I want to get past it where we're then, instead of talking about all of these, either fights or disputes, we're talking about these talented women and what they do. And it's in the right, it's framed in the way that we're now, really honed in on the talent. And it's not black or white. It's not, you obviously, I'm on the Carl Nelson Show. We're not going to eliminate the discussion of race in its place in proper context. But every single call, every single night, is not about race. Every call on the basketball court, every play is not about race. So we're going to have to get to that point where it's not, where things aren't reactionary in that sense. And the league is going to figure it out. It's going to go through its growing pains just like it did in the earlier stage in its first 20 years of existence.
0: Gotcha. 30 minutes at the top there. Family just waking up. I guess it's Dr. Edward Robinson from Morgan State University. He's a sports journalist. We're talking sports this morning. We just finished about basketball. Let's move over to the gridiron. Preseason coming up, the NFL season will open up pretty soon. What do you see for the Ravens and the Commanders?
1: Well, it's, NFL preseason is always an exciting time to kind of see and gauge where if you're an NFL fan, where your team is and who's has a chance to make that, a realistic chance to make that roster. I think it's 55, if I'm not mistaken. It is the opportunity to see who's healthy. For the Ravens, it's a new frontier. You know, you have a new coach, Jesse Minter, new offensive coordinator, Declan Doyle, and all eyes are going to be on their system, you know, designed around Lamar Jackson's talent. Lamar Jackson is a superstar, and it's his ninth NFL season, but everyone's waiting for him to emerge as the player he shows us he can be in, you know, every category, and people are waiting for him to lead this team to a Super Bowl. So it is incumbent upon the new coach, new offensive coordinator to instill a system that utilizes his talents, his arm, you know, strength, and his just ability to get around out there on the field. And they're going to have to put it together. And he has a lot of options across the offensive, you know, scheme there. And I'm just interested. I'm listening to Lamar. He's returned from injuries. He had some nagging injuries at the end of last season. And he seems to say that his body is in good health, and he's fully engaged with this new system, and he's enjoying it. So I'm curious. I'm really watching how this develops, particularly with Lamar. But there's also Derrick Henry, who's in his 10th season, running back, who, you know, running backs as they get older or much wiser, but their bodies tend to give out. I'm not certain that that's the case with Derrick Henry at this moment, but we will see. You know, he's a physical running back who is just pounds teams with his physicality, and I want to see if he continues to do that, if they continue to design the, you know, offense where, you know, running is the primary back with, you know, Lamar, you know, him and Lamar trading, you know, offensive weapons there on the field, going, you know, the running game is leading the offensive passing game. Zay Flowers is a target for Lamar, wide receiver who signed a new contract. So things look positive for the Ravens. We will see. The early what we saw in the first game preseason is positive, and I'm interested to see how they open the season. And last year was a little tough in opening the season, and they had to try to rally late. So I'm wondering how it will be different.
0: All right. What about the Commanders? What do you see? And I just mentioned this issue with the Commanders and the quarterback, Jaden Daniels. Again, he's sent a cease and desist to his second school, Arizona State, where he had attended. He sent one to LSU. They're forbidden for using his name, likeness in any of the promotions because they assigned his number that he played with, his number that he played with on both those teams to incoming freshmen. So he was upset with that. So he told them they can't use, talk about him being attending the school and being a Heisman Trophy winner. Your thoughts on all of that?
1: So there's two separate things. There's the Washington Commanders and, you know, where the team is with Jaden Daniels as the leader of that team, returning from injury and now trying to get in line with Terry McLaurin, who wide receiver Terry McLaurin, and command a team that has lost its Pro Bowl left tackle. Laremy Tunsil is out. And this gives me pause for the entire season for the Commanders. Their season will hinge on offensive line play. They have a great defense that, you know, will keep them in games. But I want to look at what this offensive line does. If the offensive line cannot protect Daniels, then it's a no-brainer that they're going to have some trouble throughout the season. And we you know, Tunsil is had a I think a tricep injury. He injured his tricep muscle, and he's projected to be out for much of the season. This is going to cause them to reshuffle on the offensive line, and we're going to, you know, see how that plays out. I am impressed by Jaden Daniels' poise, his leadership. The year prior was a 12-5 season where he was leading the team to the playoffs. Last year was a down season. I want to see where and if he can, you know, come back into top form. And I'd like to see where he is in terms of accuracy and in terms of leadership of this team. It will be those are the things I'm watching for with him. I've been truly impressed thus far.

The Truth Teller in Cleveland wants to join the conversation discussing sports this morning, family, with Professor Edward Robinson, sports journalist out of Morgan State University. 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It's next.

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0: And Grand Rising family, thanks for joining us on this Wednesday morning. Thanks for waking up with us at 16 minutes away from the top of the hour with our guest, Dr. Edward Robinson. He's a sports journalist. He's at Morgan State University, and we're talking sports, of course, this morning. Before we go back to him, though, let me just remind you, coming up later, we're going to speak with the founder of Black Lives Matter Grassroots. That'd be Dr. Melina Abdullah. Also, Mississippi activist Patrick Lumumba is going to check in. And we're going to hear from Dick Gregory's son, Yohanse. This is the anniversary of Greg's transition, so Yohanse is going to talk about his dad's legacy. And tomorrow you're going to hear from the University of Houston's Africana professor, Dr. Gerald Horn, will be here. Also, Mideastern expert Matthew Ho will join us. So if you are in Baltimore, keep that radio locked in tight on 1010 WOLB, or if you're in the DMV, we're on 1450 WOL. All right, as I mentioned, Dr. Robinson, the truth tellers come from Cleveland. Why don't you talk about LeBron, because Cleveland was one of the, I guess, the agendas of what he thought about going to after he left the Lakers. Truth teller, Grand Rising, you're on with Dr. Robinson.
1: Grand Rising, Dr. Robinson, Grand Rising, Kwesi. Hey, Dr. Robinson, I just got a different viewpoint on LeBron than you got. Now, I agree with you and Kwesi. I agree with you and Kwesi when Kwesi say they basically automatic contenders or are expected on paper to win the championship, but I agree with you. Anything can happen, injuries, whatever, so forth. LeBron may say in the middle of the season or after 30 days, hey, I'm retiring. So you just never know what's going to happen. But at the same time, I think LeBron is still the face of the league. The NBA still need him. You know what I mean? They both need each other. Wemby hasn't set itself apart yet as the face of the league. That being said, I know you are traditionalist and like the old school way, and I'm the same way too. But we got to look how things change, just like the college sports, you know. And we may not like it, but we got to accept the way it changed. Because to be honest, the NBA and the NFL is where it's at because of the collective bargaining agreement, right? Because the NBA couldn't get the they wouldn't pay the players and treat the players right. But my last 2 points, I want to say that, you know, to me, LeBron is the greatest. Because anytime you can go anywhere and you automatically put on a team, and it's been throughout his career, they become automatic contenders. I don't know if anybody can do that. But at this point, I'll say this. I know Philly fans happy, especially Philly fans who own businesses around that arena, because a lot of people going to make a lot of money. LeBron boosts your economy. The city of Philly going to be off the hook because the reporters in the world going to be watching Philly. And I hope a lot of black folks that own businesses or somehow involved in any businesses dealing with the sports industry, that they in Philly getting ready to make money just like them white folks, because it's a lot of money that's going to come through Philly this NBA season. That's all I got, Doc. Thank you, Kwesi. Appreciate you.
0: All right, Doc, you want to respond to anything the truth tellers mentioned?
2: Oh, certainly. First of all, Carl, I think you and I should just open a fish store in Philly, because he's right. I think the economy is going to surge in that with LeBron being there. And I hope it does so. And I hope African-American businesses do prosper there. It would be, you know, a boon to many of them. But I don't quite agree with him being the face of the league, or the maybe one of the faces. And I think that's where we have to start looking at, you know, leagues and team players on teams. Multiple people can be the face of something. It's not just one person. We don't have to anoint just one thing. We have in all things that we do as, you know, black people, there can be more than one at the same time. We just have to start being able to, you know, there are plenty of faces. Wemby, he mentioned Wemby with the Spurs. I would look at, you know, Jalen with the Knicks. There are a lot of faces within that league that can fill a void. If LeBron were to leave today, the league would be in good shape with talented talented players. So I want to say that first. And, you know, he's right about you know, the excitement in Philadelphia, though. So thank you for your comments.
0: All right. Tim, away from the topic, let's talk about Stephen A. Smith. You're a sports journalist. Stephen A. Smith claims to be a sports journalist. And this is the story that they're talking about in the barbershops, in the beauty salons these days. He got the thumbs down voting from the black journalist group. And he seems to be offended by that. And instead of defending himself, he went on white media to defend himself and say, you know, it was really upset. Donald Trump put him down and he just says, oh, it's great. The president of the United States can say these things about me. But he's upset because they specifically says he said disparaging things about black women. What your thought of all this? As a sports journalist, as a black man, how do you see this debate with the National Association of Black Journalists and Stephen A. Smith?
2: Yes. So I have been a member of NABJ and I am a staunch supporter of NABJ from just helping me through my career and nurturing me as a young journalist. The people in that organization have been pivotal in helping me build a career. I say that first, I say that Stephen A. Smith is not a friend or a mentor, but earlier in my career, he gave me some words and did some things to be helpful to me in my career. So when I look at these things, I try to first assert, you know, where I am in that situation and then pull back from there. I'm not close to the decision making at all that happened with, you know, Steve Dane being presented with the thumbs down award from the organization. Understand how personally with his connection to the organization that must have made him feel. But I also see the organization's point of view of what they were trying to communicate to him in terms of how his portrayal of African-American women has been hurtful and, you know, just wanting him to listen to that point of view. It is what I think and what I call an internal matter. I think that this case should have never become a public spat. It makes all parties look bad. The NABJ is coming off of a spectacular conference in Atlanta last week where people such as my dean, Jacqueline Jones, dean of the School of Global Journalism and Communication, Global Communication, has was named to the NABJ Hall of Fame after an illustrious career and being part of that organization. Things that happened there, I think it was 4,900 total attendance, just in terms of the number of journalists and the what the organization is doing to help young journalists enter the field. All of these things are, you know, put to the side. And it's becoming.
0: Well, let me jump in here for a second, though, Dr. Robinson, because you're talking about a group who invited Donald Trump to their convention, and he went out on stage and dissed them. Now, all of a sudden, now they've had a change of heart, because there was a big, if you recall, there's a big brouhaha about that. Who invited Donald Trump to speak before the black journalists? You know, and knowing his record on black women, and so they all of a sudden have an epiphany, and they didn't. This Stephen A. Smith, they just gave him a thumbs down. They didn't, you know, say this, that, and, you know, go through a litany of stuff that he said about black men. But that's why the vote.
2: No, I'm not defending that, Carl. I think you're correct. What I'm saying is that I think it should have been a private conversation first. There's the back and forth about whether Stephen A. should have a, you know, was inviting the president of NMEA onto his show and going the back and forth nature of this, I just think should have been a private matter that could have been handled in a totally different way. And, you know, what should be coming out of these conferences is all of the positive notes that are overlooked when you have these type of spats. In terms of the organization
0: did he not exacerbate it by going on Fox News and all these other conservative white to defend himself?
2: I get it. It's out. It's out there. I don't agree that that's helpful. I am not taking away from the fire that is now ignited. That I understand that. I do not defend Stephen A. in that way. I am saying that before it gets to this point, we have to start to strategize as groups. This is not helpful for the whole. This is not what we want to be talking about as the whole, where I know of so many other different stories where that are more important than this conversation between the two parties that are more beneficial to the whole in terms of I would rather see the ire turned towards CBS and their policies. We're overlooking the other people that were named thumbs down as well in this conversation.
0: Right. And all that for that. I'll let you expand on that when we get back. Dr. Robinson, we got to a quick break. We had to take the traffic and weather. But as you know, as a news person, too, CBS didn't respond. And hopefully, it'll just go away. If Stephen A. Just ignored it, the story would probably die right there. But I'll let you expound on your thoughts when you think about this mess between the black journalist and Stephen A. Smith. Family, what are your thoughts? You want to join this conversation with our guest, Dr. Edward Robinson? He's from Morgan State University. He's a sports journalist. Reach out to us at 800-450-7876. And we'll take your phone calls after we look at the traffic and weather in our different cities. That's next.

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0: And Grand Rising family, thanks for waking up with us on this Wednesday morning. It's a hump day. That means we're halfway through the work week with a guest, Dr. Edward Robinson. Dr. Robinson teaches at Morgan State, is a sports journalist. And we're talking about Stephen A. Smith. So I'll let you finish your thought. Because, as you know, in the news business, if you ignore it, it'll die. But he went on, you know, Fox News. He went on this other Newsmax or whatever. He went to the white boys, you know, to defend himself, being accused of being disrespecting black women. Was that a smart move by him? Should he have just shut up and just moved on and the story would have died? What do you see?
1: No, I can't. I can't see someone in his with his platform being quiet. That's not the nature of what he does. He's on a show where people in a culture where you're called out and you respond. And I'm certain that the organization understood that part of it. That is my point, is though I think that the private conversation should have become before, and I'm not privy to any details. I wasn't, you know, as someone the part of the organization, you have a board that votes on these things, and you as a member can say, well, I agree or I don't agree. I want the group to have a private conversation with Stephen A, and I want them to deal with this away from white media, black media, any media, and put out other important issues that are real to the entire organization, where we're losing positions in these newsrooms. There are more important issues than this feud between Stephen A and members of the board, because he separated the issue. He said he didn't have a problem with the organization, and that he set out what he's done for the organization. The organization set out, you know, hey, we appreciate what you've done, but we don't appreciate that you have attacked, you know, black women in this way. And this is, you know, we stand by this. So they're at a standstill, and they're going to continue to go back and forth. But I don't think that's healthy for other issues getting out into the mainstream that are really at the heart of preventing us from doing what we want to be able to do. And that's to provide employment, to present the news in a way that, you know, tells the stories that we want to tell. This has nothing to do with storytelling, and that this is a personal, it feels more personal and inside a house discussion that needs to be private. And that's just how I feel about it without being a part of the details. And I don't think sports writers and sports, you know, professors and journalists should be put in the position to have to either defend Stephen A or defend the organization. That's not a fair place to be. There's no, because I want to stand with his right to respond and their right to name him. But I don't want to stand with any of this as the mess that it appears to people who have no knowledge of how all of this is working. It just looks like a fight between black organization and a black reporter.
0: Right, because we're racing the clock here. And before you go, I got to ask this question. So how does this issue should be resolved? If you could, you know, if they say, okay, you mediate this between the black journalist and ABJ and Stephen A, what would you do? What would you do? How do we get past this for both groups? Both sides.
1: Well, I think the online back and forth, the release of things has to stop from both sides. It's just the public commentary from the two parties. I mean, people are going to talk about it now because they've made it public. They have to take this offline and have leadership and, you know, founders, elders, people really mediate this and bring it to a place that the sides can have an agreeable conversation and move forward in a way that's positive, and then comes and really points the finger at the organizations that are holding us back. Stephen A. is hiring black journalists. He works with black journalists. He is making way for black, you know, journalists who are young journalists coming up. He is giving back. He's doing the things that we ask journalists in his position to do. They have an issue with something else that's part of his, you know, just part of him personally, how he goes about his business in naming black women and speaking to black women, which is an important issue. As I don't want to look at that as like that's a small issue, but I think it's an issue that could be dealt with away from the public eye view, and should be. And at this point, it's out. Now let's temper that conversation and have some adult conversation in private on how to move forward and to bring it back, to really point the finger at the people who are gatekeeping against us. Right. And I just there's a very nuanced point there. But it's right. Very
0: and we
1: important.
0: We had to curtail it there, Dr. Robbins, because we just flat out tell him we got our next guest on deck. But yes, interesting sir. Conversation. I know it's going to be continued in the barbershops and the beauty salons about Stephen A. and the NABJ. So before we let you go, though, as a sports journalist and a professor at Morgan State, how can people reach you? Do you have an email address?
1: Yeah, you can email me directly at edward.robinson@morgan.edu. That's the best way to reach me. edward.robinson@morgan.edu.
0: All right. Thank you, Dr. Robinson. Thank you for sharing your thoughts this morning with us.
1: Thank you, Carl, for always, and thank you again. You have a great one.
0: All right. That's Dr. Bye. Edward Robinson, teaches at Morgan State University, is a sports journalist. And this thing with Stephen A. and the NABJ, it's not going to die away anytime soon. Eight after the top, I was bringing our next guest, Yohanse Gregory, Grand Rising. Yohanse, welcome back to the program.
2: Oh, always a pleasure. Always a pleasure, Carl, to be here.
0: Yohanse is Dick Gregory's youngest son. Of course, we reminisced on his dad's legacy today. But I'm going to ask this, Yohanse. What do you think your dad would say about this bust-up between the black journalist and Stephen A.?
2: You know, I agree with your guest for in that it's nuanced. So two things, right? So between you and me, you know that my father would have some incredible choice words for Stephen A. There are two things that my father said all the time. Anyone, not only you as a friend of his, but anyone who's ever heard any of his lectures, the two most important things in our community and our existence in the Americas were the black church and the black woman. Right? There was nothing, starting from his mother to my mother, his wife, that he put before black women. So he was a fierce defender of black women. The other thing was, he went out of his way in following the path of Dr. King and not talking about and putting our business in the street in front of white folks. So I agree that the issue itself initially should have been dealt with in-house, but the idea of going for a platform in front of not just white media institution, but those who make their business, who make their bread and butter on destroying black people. He wouldn't have tolerated that one bit whatsoever. So I think, you know, I always say that, you know, the beautiful thing about my dad is that he has said so much, and there's such a volume of his work that's documented. You can, anything that's going on now, he's already said it. He's already talked about it. There's more. There's so much information of things that he's spoken on around any topic that we're dealing with today. So his reverence for black women, was beyond clear. And also the idea that we, you know, he would talk about that, the idea that we need to have our own platforms where we discuss these things, because the reality of it is that while I agree that Stephen A. has done a great deal for other Black journalists, that doesn't give you a pass to be able to behave any old kind of way, and that puts you beyond the pale of scrutiny. We are never that way, right? But we need to make sure that we have the platforms, and we're using those platforms to have those nuanced conversations amongst ourselves.
0: 11 minutes at the top there. Family is your answer, Gregory. Greg's youngest child, I should say, but he's grown, got his family of his own. And today, I think today's the day your dad made his transition. Am I correct in saying that, or was it yesterday?
2: Absolutely. Absolutely. And, you know, so much in the spirit of my father, who I've said on this show, more than anything, more than being an amazing comic, more than being, you know, one of the foremost civil rights leaders and health and nutrition gurus and entrepreneurs and all of that, my dad was a spiritual master. And I'm literally standing right here looking out on Plymouth Bay. For those who aren't aware, you know, most of us were raised in Chicago. My father was born in St. Louis, moved to Chicago where he met my mom, started a family, and I'm the youngest of the 11 children. And about a month after I was born, my father picked us up, relocated from Chicago, Illinois to Plymouth, Massachusetts. And that's something that always kind of throws a lot of people off. Well, how did that happen? What have you? But one of the reasons that my father relocated us is because he was looking for a place in nature to be able to build a home and build a really, you know, build a base. And so we had moved to what was at the time about a 300-acre secluded farm woodland area in southern Plymouth, but it was right, you know, Plymouth, Massachusetts, as in, you know, the history in 1620 and all of that. And every year on my father's birthday, half birthday and other significant times, he would often be in a natural setting where he would be fasting, praying, meditating, and even fasting from speaking. So he would be in complete silence. And so it's very auspicious that I'm here visiting my mother, visiting other family members on this day. And I'm looking out onto Plymouth Bay in a place that he would be at often, that he would be at often looking and just seeing the beauty of, you know, what many of our Native American ancestors looked out on 1620, not knowing the horror that would come to them. But it's such a serene location here on the water. And it was something that was very near and dear to my dad's heart. So I didn't necessarily plan it this way, just so happened to be literally in a space where he stood so often in prayer and in meditation and invoking that energy. And so, you know, I tell people that my dad's transition, while, you know, so many people felt like we lost such a powerful voice, this is, it's one of those times where we really have to test. Do we believe what we say, what we believe? Are we who we say we are? And when we talk about being a spiritual people, when we talk about understanding as African people that there is no, that there is never an end, just like there's never a beginning, only a transition, you know, the unborn, the living, and the ancestors. If we truly understand that, then we understand that Dick Gregory is more powerful today than he's ever been. And he showed that 9 years ago when he transitioned, because he was a man who could have died no, any number of horrific ways. You look at the turbulent violence of the civil rights movement that he outlived. You look at the literally tens of thousands of pages of COINTEL documents, many of them including three documented that we know of, assassination attempts by this United States government that he outlived, that he outlived old age, and that he outlived for 9 days illness, a disease that he had no business outliving with an aortic aneurysm for 9 days. And in that 9 days, he was able to say everything he needed to say to all the people that he needed to. And he truly, his last words were to my mother, who he waited. And again, an additional day beyond what medical science can explain to be able to have those nine words. So, I mean, those last words. So this is today, a day for me of celebration, a day of honoring and remembrance of just the spiritual master that Dick Gregory was, not just to me as my father, not just, you know, to the Black community as somebody who was a bold and fierce leader, but truly a universal master and a teacher and a reminder of us of the power of this universe. My sister, Lynn, we were talking on our family group text, and she reminded us of one of my dad's favorite sayings, which I'm sure you heard all the time. And he would say, "Thank God there is a God. Thank God there is a God." And on days like this, I'm reminded of that auspicious power of the universe and our creator, and I give thanks.
0: You know, we're coming up on a break, and one of the things that we mentioned, Dick Gregory, we used to sit in the studio in L.A. We did the show start at 4 o'clock in the morning. You know, we went from 4 to 6, and he was always there, and he always look out the window, and he says, "This is the best time of the day. This is before all the pollution and everything is there." He says, "Always sit and watch the sunrise." People talk about sunsets. When you watch the sun, God just smack the darkness out of the sky.
2: Mm-hmm.
0: That's a really realization that there is a God. But when we come back, though, we've got to come up on break. I want to talk to you about something you said about Cedric the Entertainer. You mentioned about Dick Gregory defending women. Let's get into that. Family, you want to join this conversation with our guest, your Hunter Gregory, Greg's youngest son, talking about his legacy? Reach out to us at 800-450-7876, and we'll take your phone calls next.
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0: Young Grand Rising family, thanks for starting your Wednesday with us. And our guest, Johansson Gregory, Dick Gregory's youngest child. He's here with us today discussing his dad and the legacy of his father. This is the anniversary of his making his transition. For many folks, though, Dick Gregory never really left. He's just on the road somewhere. We expected him to show up. You know, we started off with the other guests talking about Stephen A's with the NABJ, their scuffle that they're going through right now. And you mentioned it's your father. We know we're here. As you mentioned, he would have some choice words for Stephen A. But also, you mentioned he was a strong supporter of black women. And when you said that, you reminded me his disagreement with Cedric the Entertainer. And I'm sure you've heard this, Johan, saying Cedric the Entertainer made a joke, called it a joke. He said that Rosa Parks didn't do anything for our struggle. She just sat her black AAS on the bus. And that ticked off your dad so bad. He says, what do you mean? And Cedric was saying, well, Greg, you're a comic. You're supposed to on that. He said, there's no joke in that. There was nothing funny about that. I want to get to your thoughts on that. Did he ever discuss that with you?
1: Oh, absolutely. And, you know, for those who aren't aware, it was in relation to this commentary within the movie, the original movie, Barbershop, at the end of the movie where Cedric spoke about his character, was saying something about both Rosa Parks and Dr. King, right? And first, the issue was because a number of people said, oh, you know, it was a movie, you know, and oh, it was a joke, the comedian thing. My dad, and I think this is one of these intergenerational pieces in a conversation I have with my children. It's hard for us, for many people, even, you know, generation Xers, people that are in their 50s, not just our younger kids in their teens and 20s, but even, you know, people who were the beneficiaries, like myself, of the work of the civil rights movement. Because it's just one generation away, to understand the extreme sacrifice that our ancestors, particularly those like my dad and like, of course, Dr. King and Rosa Parks, that were on the front line, the sacrifices that they made, not just once, not just twice, but every single day, their life was under threat. I say that we have a problem of allowing in our community others to define our experiences. And a perfect example of that is the period that we call segregation. There could never be a more incorrect word to describe that period than segregation, simply being kept apart from, kept separate from one group or the other. Our ancestors, and as you know, we're going through a period of extreme racial terrorism. And those that were on the front line were putting themselves in harm's way day in, day out of that extreme racial terrorism. It wasn't just, you know, wasn't just a situation of her putting herself as a figurehead to be able to have a better seat, right? But to be willing to do that. You know, a history that's not often told is those who came before. And we know the story of Mama Claudette, many of those who just transitioned, I believe it was last year, right, of how her life was taken down. But there were also a couple of other black women that in Alabama who were fighting these laws, fighting bus segregation and other things. And what we don't often know of that is that these women were brutally raped by who? By white police officers for daring to even crack the voice on that conversation. So for my dad, for somebody, not just for the work that he did, but for that which he bear witness to, seeing others do sacrifice day in, day out. You know, he talks about the fact with Dr. King. He said, you know, the beauty of it, as we talk about on this day of my dad's transition, is, you know, he got to live long enough to hear his children in situations like this sing his praises. You know, my sister Ayanna Gregory, for many of those who know, not only wrote a song in tribute to my father, Ballad for My Father, but wrote a whole one woman play talking about what it was like growing up as the daughter of Dick Gregory, called Daughter of the Struggle, but it was a tribute to my dad. She wrote that play and wrote that song while my dad was alive. every time he saw that play, he was in tears. And one thing that he would get up and say, because he would often speak after the end of it, was that Dr. King, his very, very, very close friend, Medgar Evers, and Malcolm X and others, they never lived long enough to see their children become adults to have that experience. So he understood what these folks were truly sacrificing. And so for him, the horror and the offense that he took was Cedric, of course, who was an actor, right, who didn't even write the line, spoke less to his feelings about Cedric and more to the just absolute reverence and respect he had for his peers in Rosa Parks and in Dr. King. However, and it's again, like we just said this earlier, right? There is a circumstance for everything that my dad had already spoke to. There are very few people, if they only get their information from CNN or Fox or, you know, ABC or even PBS, would not know about that, right? Because he did not go in front of white folks and have that conversation. Right? He had that conversation amongst us. Because, yes, as horrified as he was and as offended as he was, he still put the unity of black folks above that. So, yes, those amongst us, those within the black community, those within black entertainment and Hollywood knew that. But it certainly was not something that he would ever have gone on any large white platform and talk down about any black person. And in fact, my dad was working on his last book, which he finished editing, literally about no more than a month, maybe about 3 weeks before he went into the hospital. It was called, Reading Between the Lines about the real history of this country. And one thing that myself, my oldest son, and my sister Yana, we worked with him on editing that last book before he passed away. And one of the main things that he wanted us to focus on as we were going through with that was to ensure that there was not a single negative word about not only any other black leader, but any other black person. You know, as he was going through the iteration of writing and taking notes down, there would be a whole lot of things. And as you know, my dad spoke in parable and spoke in story all the time. There would be no shortage of things that he would be putting down. And so he's speaking freely. So there are conversations that were in those first drafts that, you know, were some real experiences that may have seemed disparaging to other black folks from the outside looking in. He went through that with a fine-tooth comb with us and made sure that anything that could anyway be perceived as negative in speaking about another black person came out of that.
0: Gotcha. 30 minutes at the top. You mentioned your sister, Ayana, and we've got a shout out to Ayana. She's a talented person in her own right. She's going to be on, I hope she told, she's supposed to be on Stevie's next album, Through the Eyes of Wonder.
1: Yes.
0: Has she mentioned that to you?
1: Yes. Has been blessed to have had that relationship. Obviously, that was introduced by my dad, but for years has, you know, maintained an incredible, not only professional, but personal relationship with, again, another living legend, another person who not just is an entertainer, but who has sacrificed so much. You know, in this day and age, we just think just because somebody's an entertainer and famous and has money, that wipes everything else away. We see that just with the attacks on black leadership by white folks over and over and over again. You know, I remember when LeBron was standing up and speaking up about issues of racial injustice and police violence, that, the white folks that not only were they upset, but were personally offended to think that a black millionaire could take offense with anything going on in America, as if though that money gives him the same protection that Jeff Bezos' money gives him the same protection that the Rockefellers' money give him, or give his children, or give his cousin, or give his nephew, who doesn't live in a mansion, or who people don't know is of the LeBron James family, would give them that same protection. We understand the reality and the dangers, even in 2026. Look no further than Nolan Wells. Look no further than this summer, where we've seen no less than 4 black people who have been found hanging, and immediately their deaths were ruled a suicide without 1 ounce of investigative process going on. We understand the violence that is represented by just wearing this black skin in America. So, yes, you know, my dad always held up the work of Stevie Wonder, and Stevie is an incredible example of somebody who is using his art and has always used his art to uplift our people.
0: 29 away from the top of our family. That's Johannes Gregory. That's Greg's youngest son. And we're discussing the legacy of his dad today. This is the anniversary of his making his transition. Many of us think he's just on the road somewhere. He's back, but he's with us in spirit. 800-450-7876 to speak to Johannes. Bill's joining us from Baltimore. He's on line one. Grand Rising Bill, you're on with Johannes Gregory.
2: Yes, sir. Thank you for this opportunity, and it's a great pleasure to be speaking to Dick Gregory's son. I was blessed to march with Dick Gregory several times in St. Louis. He had a guy named Reggie who was, and he had an office there.
1: Reginald Tarrant. Yeah.
2: Right. It was by that Dillmore and Teller, and so it was doing. I think it was weekly marches. It was doing around open prostitution. Then I was there to support Dick Gregory when they arrested him at a Golden Groceries, accusing him of stealing the health products that he had in the store. So, you know, I met your Uncle Ryan Gregory when he was running for mayor. So I just want to say to you that it's been an honor just to be in the presence of your great father as well as your uncle. And so I didn't want to miss this opportunity to call in and say that.
1: Well, thank you so much, brother. And, you know, it's funny that I'm laughing because when you mentioned the story of the grocer, and I forgot the name, but I just remembered it was a health food store in St. Louis. It's hilarious because, you know, it's a testimony to who my dad was as somebody who, even at the height of his fame, height of celebrity, in the height of his wealth, number was always listed publicly. Never walked around with any bodyguards, was truly a man of the people. And, you know this, Carl, where anybody, if my dad had time, anybody could come up to him and he would have hour-long conversation. There would be people who would call the house and he would pick up if he was there, pick up, God bless you, Dick Gregory. And many folks couldn't even believe that that was my dad because he moved not with this cloak of, untouchability and celebrity. And so when my dad was out and about, and at that point, he was fasting. So, and he had on a lot of clothes, you know, long beard, unshaven. And the people in the store thought that he was some unhoused person who was trying to potentially steal. Before the police got there, they realized the error. And they were profoundly apologetic and profusely. And my dad was like, oh, no. Like, we went through this process. No, we're going to keep it going. Made sure the police came and went all the way through the process because he understood that the overwhelming majority of black folks who, for whatever reason, down on their luck or not, who are mistaken as a thief, which happens all the time, wouldn't have the celebrity protection of a Dick Gregory. So even in that moment that here he is, like you said, he's there in town for a demonstration, and he's just happened to go in the store grabbing some vitamins for this fast that he's on and keeping it moving. He turned that into a teachable moment for the world to highlight the everyday issues that black folks dealt with. I mean, again, they were pleading, and the police were pleading, please, please, please, you know, this is misunderstanding. We're apologizing, trying to clear it up. He said, no, we're going to end this process. We're going to continue this process and carry it all the way through. And again, an opportunity to highlight that day in, day out, institutional racism that black men and black folks have to deal with every single day.
0: Gotcha. Thanks, Bill. 25 away from the topic. I got a tweet question. A tweeter says, Johan, saying many of us are disappointed that the so-called NAACP never honored Baba Dick Gregory for anything. Not even an NAACP Image Award. The tweeter goes on to say, they never called his name. We think it's disrespectful that a true freedom fighter and civil rights advocate who gave so much can even get a mention from the NAACP. Your thoughts on this tweet?
1: Yeah, so So I appreciate the love and respect for my dad, but I just have to correct that, and I have to stand on that. Again, like I said, I'm in Plymouth, Massachusetts, where I was raised, was with arrived yesterday and immediately was with my mom. And as I'm with my mom, one of the most prominent things that she's looking at in her home is one of many image awards that my dad received. So got to correct that. My dad absolutely received an image award and received a number of honors and tributes, not only from the national NAACP, but from many others. And with that, even with the imperfections of some of our organizations, my dad was a profound supporter of Black organizations. He was regularly talking about in his lectures of being a proud card-carrying lifetime member of the NAACP. He was a strict advocate for the understanding that we have to solve our own problems, and that, yes, just even like within our families, it may not be perfect. We may not always get along. But if we don't find ways to organize, come together, and solve our own problems, we will always be fighting each other. We will always be in a situation where we're struggling to get ahead, because the reality of it is that, you know, we're something like, 12% of the population, something like that here. If we are only going to be focusing on our differences and focusing on, we will always be able to find issue with something with some other individual or some Black organization. But we have
0: to find ways. Hold that right there. Yeah, hold that thought right there, brother. Eonce, he has to step aside and get caught up with the latest news, traffic, and weather. Family, our guest is Johansson Gregory. That's Greg's youngest son, discussing his legacy. Today was the day, the anniversary of his transition. What are your thoughts? What are your Dick Gregory stories? Reach out to us at 800-450-7876. And we'll take your phone calls after we check the news, traffic, and weather. That's next.
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1: I'm William Shatner, and I've been around a long time, but I'm truly humbled when I see the real battles our brave, paralyzed veterans have faced defending our freedom, and when they come home.
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0: And Grand Rising family, thanks for starting your Wednesday with us. It's a hump day. We're halfway through the work week with our guest, Johansson Gregory. That's Dick Gregory's youngest son, youngest child, I should say. And we're discussing his legacy, Dick Gregory's legacy. This is the anniversary of him making a transition. Like I said many folks just feel he's just on the road. He's still with us. He's with us spiritually, for sure. Coming up later this morning, we'll speak with the founder of the Black Lives Matter grassroots. That'll be Dr. Malina Abdullah. Before we speak with Dr. Malina Abdullah, though, Mississippi Baptist, Patrick Lumumba will be here. And tomorrow, University of Houston's Africana professor, Dr. Gerald Horn, will join us. Also, Middle Eastern expert Matthew Ho will be here. So if you are in Baltimore, keep that radio locked in tight on 1010 WOLB. If you're in the DMV, we're on 1450 WOL. Johansson, Ross Jomo's calling from Buffalo, wants to join the conversation.
1: Yes,
0: online.
1: Yes.
0: Grand Rising, Ross Jomo, with Johansson Gregory.
2: Quick question. We're talking about.
1: Teach some blessings, brother. You just can't come on as if you're just coming in with a regular question. This is one of our giants here in our community, Brother Ross Jomo, who's not only doing amazing work in Buffalo, but across this country and upholding that true principle of bringing Black folks together. So it's an honor that you're calling in, that we have in this conversation, brother.
2: I want to get your insight. Yesterday we were talking about Marcus Garvey. Today we were talking about your father, what took place in the civil rights movement. Based upon the climate, the things that we studied in history are happening again.

0: many people are not aware of how serious of a condition we're in. Can you talk about what's important or what's needed to keep the people ready for the climate? Marcus Garvey, without conscious people, wouldn't have worked. If it wasn't conscious people, the civil rights, it wouldn't have worked. So there were people ready to learn. Can you talk about how important it is now and what we should do to keep people ready at such a dangerous climate right now?
1: Yes, thank you again. Thank you so much, brother. And again, just a salute to you and all the work that you're doing. I think first and foremost, and obviously there's so much, and I'm not going to be able to answer all of those things right now because it's so multifaceted. But along the line of what I'm saying, on my dad being a spiritual master, we have to realize that we have to keep our mind and our body and our spirit sharp, because we're under attack today in a way that in many ways is more dangerous than before, because we don't see it. It's cloaked and disguised in a way that we have, that more so than it's ever been before, with the ability of technology, the ability of platforming folks who look like they are the next Marcus Garvey, who look like they're the next Dick Gregory, not realizing they're being played, they're being paid and put up completely by folks that are outside of our community. And so, unfortunately, there's just so much disinformation out there that for many of the average brother and sister who haven't devoted their life to study, who haven't devoted their life to research, that they really need to make sure that we are in a spiritual place where we're able to decipher what is and what isn't. You know, one of the things that made my dad so popular within our community is that he was a trusted source of information. And you also know, and Carl, he would say this here, and became, you know, the tagline with WOL, that, you know, when people would say knowledge is power, he would say, no, information is power. My dad was almost an information junkie. You know, he would read literally over 100 newspapers every single day. We've got folks out now. We've literally traded our master and our master educators and teachers for influencers. We've got people who literally, based on the number of likes and followers they've got, not the number of degrees and years they spent studying, is determining what is real and what isn't real. So in order to be able to do this, to lead this fight in defense of this assault that we're under, we have to make sure that we're arming ourselves with the proper information. And the only way that we can navigate this is to stay as spiritually strong and as spiritually sound as possible, because there's no way that on the face of it that we should be able to. We got the first trillionaire in the world, right, with Elon Musk, who is literally one of the lead white supremacists, not just in America, but in the world. So on the face of it, there's no way we should be able to stand up against that. But not only my father, but others have showed us time and time and time again. We look no further than, you know, a couple of hundred years ago to the Haitian Revolution. When we understand who we are and tap into that spirit and power as African people, as truly universal people, there's nothing that we can't stand up to. But as long as we're broken, as long as we're allowing ourselves not to be our whole selves, not to step into our true identity. We talk about Marcus Garvey. That was one of the most amazing things that he did. Remind us of our majesty, remind us of our power as truly the original kings and queens on this planet, and to be able to step into that. So, yes, we've got to be in a situation where we're keeping our minds and our body temple sharp and ready for to defend against this war that is being assaulted upon us.
2: 10 away from the top there, family, Johannes Gregory, Dick Gregory's youngest son, and we're discussing his dad's legacy. This is the day he made his transition, but he's never really left, as I mentioned. You know, Johannes, I got to ask you a personal, sort of a personal question, because Bill mentioned your uncle Ron. I met Ron through your cousin Ferdy, and Ron is funny. I'm just wondering, you know, the funny bone, the Gregory funny bone, how far did it extend? Did your dad, was he always cutting up with you guys, or was this a serious father-child relationship?
1: You know, that's so interesting, because as a little kid, when my father was gone far more than he was home, growing up as a kid, my dad was home maybe 60 days of the year, it always struck me as odd as I was getting to know of my dad. And of course, by the time I was born, he was fully invested on the civil rights and health and nutrition side and not so much on the comedy side. It would always blow me away when people say, oh, wow, you know, your dad was this amazing comedian. I'm like, my dad, you know, we're talking about the same person, because he was so intent on raising us to carry on the work. I don't say the legacy, because it wasn't just about, oh, carrying on the work of Dick Gregory as a Gregory. It was the work that all of us should be doing. He was clear about that. He would say, I'm sure you heard him say this numerous times, Carl, he said, you know, as black folks, we've done an amazing job of mastering the sprint, but we've got to learn to run the relay of picking up where those before us left off and carrying that work on, not just running the same leg over and over and over and over and over again. And so the work that he talked about as instruction for the black community, this wasn't just something he gave lip service to. This was something that he incorporated all of us. Every single one of my siblings have been arrested at some point in our lives, standing toe-to-toe, shoulder-to-shoulder, standing shoulder-to-shoulder with my dad, involved in some issue for civil rights and social justice. And mind you, and I'm glad that the brother Bill mentioned, because so often, particularly for the younger generations, we think this demonstration, we think this protesting, we think this work is just about standing up to issues of, you know, falsely labeled segregation or issues of overt racial violence towards black community. No, it's about building our community. So when he talked about the fact that my dad was there in St. Louis demonstrating against open air prostitution, it's about those things that bring our community down, right? And standing up to build those. That's the hard work. It's often easy to come in and speak out against something so horrific as a modern day lynching, a literal modern day lynching, right? That's an easy thing to do. But when it comes to building our community, so his idea of when he created the Bahamian diet, yes, it turned out to be the most successful diet product in the country at that time. It was about, hey, our community is sick. You know, as he said, the Bahamian diet was not a diet product. He didn't create a diet product. He didn't create a weight loss product. He created a product based on the nutritional formula that he used when he ran across the country from California to New York over several months from coast to coast, that sustained him, that was completely organic before we even using terms organic, that was completely natural, that was completely plant-based, you know, all the things that, you know, now are trendy to say now. He created this as a way to improve the overall health of our people. But the FDA wouldn't let him sell it at that. So he had to cloak it under the disguise of a weight loss product. That was a effort of love and working to strengthen our community. And from that, not only did my father become, that becomes extremely successful and wealthy from that, from the Bahamian diet, the way that he sold it as a multi-level product, not originally just in storefronts. In order to get that, you had to get that from a distributor. And so he created more black billionaires in this 5-year period than probably more than any time in modern history from one product, because of the number of black folks that were distributors of the Bahamian diet that were so successful with the sales of it that they built their own multi-level organizations from that. So it was that understanding of doing that work, and he put his money where his mouth was. You know, his children, us, we were right there on the front lines with him. So it wasn't until later, as I got older, that I would, you know, see that comedic side of my dad, but so much of it was he understood that in addition to all the other hats that he wore as a father, his job was to prepare, you know, us and this next generation to continue the work and continue the fight, not just for our liberation, but for just universal law and humanity across the board.
2: All right, five away from the top hour. Claude's in Baltimore has a question for you. He's on line one. Grand Rising, Claude, you're on with Johann C. Gregory.
3: Yeah, Grand Rising, everyone. Grand Rising. And it's a pleasure to hear Dick Gregory's family member on the station. But I was calling to let you know, I don't know if you have him or not, I hope you do. I've been, you know, I'm 85 years old, and I've been buying Dick Gregory books for the longest time, you know, Five of Tales and No More Lies. So do y'all have that, have a copy of the books, this transcript?
1: Oh, yeah. One of the things my father was very clear about was...
2: Johan, so hold that response there. We're going to take a short break here. We've got to check the traffic and weather. And, Glauda, thank you for your call. It's 4 minutes away from the time of our family. As I mentioned, we've got to step aside and check the traffic and weather in our different cities. I'm speaking with you, Johan Gregory, Dick Gregory's youngest son. You want to join the conversation, reach out to us at 800-450-7876. We'll take your phone calls after the traffic. That's next.

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0: 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We are 1010 WOLB. 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

0: And Grand Rising family, thanks for rolling with us on this Wednesday morning with our guest, Johann C. Gregory, Dick Gregory's youngest son. Today's the day, the anniversary of Greg making his transition. As I said many times before, I still think he's with us spiritually because, you know, for many of us, he's just on the road. He'll be back. We're going to see him in the flesh at some time. But before we left for the break, we're speaking with Claude from Baltimore, and he talked about the books and the recordings of your dad. So you want to respond to his question, brother?
1: Yes, absolutely. And I think more than anything, it speaks to, again, my father's commitment to owning and building within our community. As I mentioned with Bahamian Diet, he's committing to building something that not only just made our people healthier physically, but wealthier as well, and had a platform of ownership. There were no shortage of products and deals that my father passed over, millions, which would be in the case now, hundreds, potentially even billions of dollars, because it wasn't centered around us. When he created the Bahamian Diet, there was one of these multinational corporations, don't quote me, but it was somewhere like General Mills and Nabisco, one of these huge multinational food corporations that wanted to buy it at that time. This was in the early, mid-80s, for nearly $100 million. So you can just imagine what that is in today's money. But it wouldn't have been controlled by us, and they were trying to put some sugar in it, which would be totally against what he was about. And we've seen that even outside of our community, recently in the news with Ben and Jerry and with it, what Unilever taking it over, and they agreed that they would initially uphold their political stance and now have completely walked away from that legacy of social activism that Ben and Jerry was known as. So my dad was very, very, very critical about controlling within our community and building for our own. So certainly when it came to everything that he created, he made sure, again, like I said, he would pass over many much larger deals to make sure we control that. And it would be remiss for us to pass this time without me mentioning, we're talking about, obviously, we started off talking about black journalists with the conversation with Stephen A. Smith, and talking about the transition of my dad, for me not to mention a giant who recently passed, who was a very good friend of my dad, Tony Brown of the Tony Brown's Journal. I remember a number of occasions when my dad was either on Tony Brown's show and sitting and talking with him after, and even once in 1991, 92, when I had the pleasure of being on Tony Brown's show as a guest, hearing that conversation off camera. And one of the things that Tony mentioned along this line, and again, he was a very, very close friend of my dad, a person who was committed to building our institutions, even though he was somebody who, you know, had a syndicated platform and could be just about anywhere. He had said that if all the black national organizations, we were talking about the NAACP earlier, so all of those organizations, all the black fraternities and sororities, Divine Nine, all of them, if we were to suspend just for 1 year, our annual conventions that are had in, you know, these fabulous hotels, white-owned hotels, if we were to suspend that for 1 year but still collect the revenue, we would have enough money to build 10 black-owned hotels across the country. We would have enough money to build premier four-star level hotels and conference centers in 10 of our premier cities where we can hold our own conferences at. Just stop and think about that. And so, you know, this is the type of work and conversation and individuals that my father was building with when it came around owning and controlling and understanding that that person who owns writes your story. That person who owns determines what does and what doesn't happen, what you are and aren't allowed to say. We see that now with so many of these so-called influencers. They don't understand that when they get a product promotion deal that many today don't even understand how that works, there's a whole contract that they have to talk about, to agree to, not only what they're saying about that product, but even how they're seen out in public, what they can wear, what they can't wear, what they can say, what they can't say, what they can eat, and all of that. So we need to understand that as we see and as we talk about, you know, to the point that Baba Ross Jomo was mentioning earlier, like, how are we prepared for this battle that's in front of us that far too many of us don't even realize? We've got to control every aspect of that mode of production, distribution, and bringing that circle full loop, closing that loop there. And that was something that my dad was a fierce defender of. So certainly when it came to any and all of his things, he made sure that he had complete ownership of that.
0: Yeah, and it goes back to Bahamian diet, and that was, you know, people remember Martok. I'm sure you remember that. Ken Bridges, Al Wellington, and for those who don't know, Ken Bridges, I think, and his demise from the Washington, D.C. sniper. It's the whole story. We could go down that rat hole, Yohansi. But thank you for bringing up some memories for us, man, and thank you for, you know, allowing us to take your dad away from you at certain times, because we had all these conversations personally and on the air as well. So I just want to thank the entire family.
1: No, absolutely. You know, obviously there's never enough time for somebody who lived the life of a Dick Gregory to go through everything. But the one thing I want to leave your listeners with, Carl, is, you know, in today's world, we have people, you know, speaking of, we started off talking about the situation with Stephen A. earlier. We've got people who make a living just tearing other people down, right? It's the easiest thing in the world to criticize. And I'm not saying that we don't need to have critical conversation, but it's the easiest thing in the world. And oftentimes I'll get either comments or questions of somebody wanting to go in on something my dad said, or this, that, whatever, without any kind of context, or, oh, y'all, your dad said this once, this one. As I tell my children, I was having this conversation with my son probably just about 6 hours ago, because we were talking through the middle of the night. Our job as that next generation is to take the best of those who came before us. Take the best of it, build on it, and those things that we don't like, then to do better. Because again, if we don't find a way to find common ground and build on all of the amazing work that has been done, there's no way we're going to get across. There's no way we're going to be successful. And also to understand that, yes, that amazing work that was done, that the likes of my dad and these other icons, whether it be the Dr. King, whether it be Malcolm X, whether it be, you know, Marcus Garvey, that came at a tremendous price, oftentimes to those who were the closest to them. There was the trauma, the untreated trauma that was left behind for the fact of, like I said, living under a state of racial terrorism. Because it's not just the individual, but their wife, their children, their family, those close to them. So we need to understand that when it comes to ourselves, we absolutely need to have grace, and we absolutely need to look at the best amongst us and look to lift each other up, not continuing to tear each other down. And so I tell folks, listen, you know, if you saw something, you heard something, whether it was a clip or something that you loved and appreciated about my dad, well, you know, share that, spread that, keep it moving. If there's something that you feel that needs to be done more, needs to be done different in that day, you do that. He would say that. You do it. Don't look to tell somebody else what they should do. You do that, because the reality of it is, like I said, the legacy of Dick Gregory isn't just carried by me and my brother Christian and my sister Ayana and any one of the other of, you know, the 10 of us that are still living. It's universal work for the healing of this planet that is the responsibility of all of it. And those lessons that my dad left weren't just for me as his son. It was for all of us. So please join me. You want to honor Dick Gregory? Honor my dad? Do so by doing the work that my dad committed his life to, which was to raising the elevation of the human heartbeat on this planet.
0: Yeah, just before I let you go, just got a note from Dr. Sarita's listening to us in Ghana. She says her father, Dr. Goss, was her father. You know, was one of the top naturopathic doctors in the country. All these other doctors, yes, they sat at his feet. She said her dad always talked about Dick Gregory. She said she can relate to you guys, your children of Dick Gregory, and she has a strong sister love with your sister Ayana. So thank you, Dr. Sarita. So tell Ayana.
1: Oh, thank you, Sarita. Thank you, Dr. Sarita. Absolutely. Absolutely.
0: All right. Brother Yonsei, great words that you left us with. You know, stop criticizing each other. Let's see how we can make life better for all of us. Please say hi to your mom and tell her we're thinking about her today and the rest of the Gregory family.
1: Absolutely. Absolutely. And hello to your next guest, Dr. Melina Abdul. She's an amazing, you know, as I mentioned before, I knew her when we were at Howard together, was a fierce, fierce young warrior then, and has continued that work, that idea of a lifelong legacy of commitment to our people. So, you know, and thank you, Carl, for always creating this platform, always allowing us to be here, not just myself and any of the others in our family, and being the mouthpiece for our community of telling the truth. Thank you so much. Peace and love, and have an amazing day.
0: All right. Thanks, Johansson. And thank you for the kind words. I just apologize to the folks who called in late, getting a chance to speak to Johansson. You know, guys got to call in early. Make my job easy. Because our next guest has been holding for a minute, and is Patrick Lumumba. Grand Rising, Patrick, welcome to the program.
1: Grand Rising, Carl. Glad to be here again.
0: All right. Thank you for being so patient with us. Patrick is with the Mississippi Community Organizer. He's a Mississippi Community Organizer, you say, and the founder of SCAT, the Senatobia Committee for Accountability and Transparency. So, Patrick, what is going on in Senatobia that we should know about?
1: Yeah. Well, first of all, Carl, I got to say that I really enjoyed listening to Dick Gregory's son. It's the first time I ever heard from him, but he was very profound in what he was saying and very truthful in what he was saying, because it was nothing but the truth, and our people need to hear that. But pertaining to our situation here in Senatobia, Mississippi, concerning Baby Corn Wiley, which is a conversation, Brother Carl, that actually deserves a lot more time, a lot more attention, and a lot more platforms lend to the issue with Baby Corn. So what happened was on June the 14th, which was a Sunday at approximately 2:05 p.m., the Senatobia Police Department had a call from the local area Walmart responding to a shoplifting call. And the police report actually said that we received a phone call, from the local area Walmart pertaining to shoplifting. Upon arriving on the premises, we saw a woman and child fleeing to a car. And sparing all the details of that, what ended up happening was officers pursued a vehicle with a woman and child in it, and officers fired into that car a number of rounds, which resulted in the killing of Corn Wiley and the injuring of the driver. That's the basis of what happened that day when Corn Wiley was killed.
0: So how did the community see it? Was it straight out of police attack, or who are they blaming for this?
1: Absolutely. We blaming the police. That's the only fault that can be blamed, because all policy was abandoned. All protocol was abandoned in this particular situation. Now, people need to understand that we have had systemic problems here in Senatobia. Senatobia, Mississippi happens to be my hometown. I have lived here my whole life. And that's why I feel divinely situated to be leading this charge in pursuing justice for Corn Wiley. The Senatobia Police Department is the same police department that garnered national attention in arresting a 10-year-old black boy a couple of years ago for urinating outside. It's the same police department on that same Walmart parking lot that last Mother's Day drugged Bricari Faulkner out of her car in the presence of her children on Mother's Day and actually beat her and arrested her in the presence of her children for parking in a handicapped parking, waiting on her handicapped mother to come out of the store. And I can go on and on. I have actually been before the city council to present a 4-year timeline of what I call a timeline of terrorism in my many situations after the Corn Wiley incident and going before the city council. So this town was programmed. Has been programmed to this type of state-sponsored terrorism, is what it is, and it was bound to happen that they would kill somebody. We actually stood before the city council and told them that you all are going to kill somebody. We just didn't know that it would be a 1-year-old baby.
0: Oh, wow. 14 after the top of the hour with Patrick Lumumba. Patrick, I got to ask you, when this happened, the spotlight was on Corn Wiley, the spotlight was on Yorktown, and all of a sudden now it's been pushed aside in the back burner because other incidents take place and the cameras are gone, but the incident's still there. Your thoughts on why this is not being discussed more, especially in our community?
1: Yes, sir. And it's a shame, Brother Carl, because we are a social media driven society now. And nothing is important unless it's coming down our timeline. So corn, baby corn has been pushed out of the news cycle. And so, you know, with our society being programmed in this way, with a 24-hour news cycle, if it's not the most recent hashtag, then it's a figment of the past for us. And that's exactly what happened. Mississippi, as they say, is burning. Mississippi is still burning. And so when this case jumped out there in the national spotlight, for about 2 weeks, you know, we had focus on this case. And I thought we had the national attention that can bring, you know, all the things necessary to put the spotlight on this town with the pattern of terrorism that it has been practicing, so that we can, you know, start to alleviate this. But, you know, unfortunately, in many ways, the Nolan Wells situation came about. And Mr. Crump is the attorney on both of these cases. So, you know, when Nolan Wells happened, it did exactly what you're saying. The cameras jumped, the attention moved, and we've been struggling to get baby corn back into the psyche, back into the news cycle, and back into the nervous system of our people across America. Because, you know, every interview that I do, Carl, I try and make black people understand, you know, that right here in Senatobia, Mississippi, what I think has happened with the murder of baby corn, while it was a murder, it most definitely was a murder. I think that we are experiencing our own Emmett Till moment. And it's a question now of our humanity as a people, and whether and how we respond to this particular issue. That's how important this baby corn issue is.
0: All right, hold up though right there. We've got to step aside for a few moments. We come back. We're going to open the phone lines and see if folks wanted to join our conversation about baby corn, because he should not be, you know, just designated to just a child just got shot. You know, this shouldn't have never happened. I want, when we come back, they also want to tell us about how the mother's doing, because to see your baby being shot, man, that's got to be hard on a person. Family, what are your thoughts? You want to join this conversation with our guest? He's an activist in Mississippi. His name is Patrick Lumumba. Reach out to us at 800-450-7876, and we'll take your phone calls next.

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0: and Grand Rising family. Thanks for starting your Wednesday with us at 21 minutes after the top of the hour. It's a hump day. We're halfway through the work week with our guest, Patrick Lumumba. Patrick is a Mississippi community organizer and also the founder of SCAT. That's the Senatobia Committee for Accountability and Transparency. They're involved in the shooting. They're trying to get some justice for this baby that got shot by the police down there in Mississippi. And before I ask you about how the mom's feeling, Have the police officer who fired the shot, is he still on the force? Is he still working?
1: Well, Carl, actually, this is ridiculous and shameful what I'm about to say. But no, he's not. He's suspended. He's not on the active roster, but he's suspended with pay. He's suspended with pay, and which essentially amounts to a vacation after killing and murdering a child.
0: How old was this baby?
1: The baby was 1 year old. Cornwallis was 1 year old.
0: Wow. Hold that thought right there. 23 minutes at the top there. Brother Joe's joining us from Philly. He's online too. Grand Rising, Brother Joe. You're on with Patrick Lumumba.
2: Brother Carl, Grand Rising to yourself, producer Kevin, to Brother Patrick and stuff, man. I just want to let Brother Patrick know, Brother Carter, he got my support 100%. Matter of fact, he has my support 1,000%. You know, it's a shame. See, my whole thing is like, I'm disappointed too, Brother Carl, that the attorney Trump has not mentioned this child. He had four opportunities when he was talked to the national audience of black folks, and you don't even mention Corey, and you represent a young lady, but you didn't mention Corey Wallace's death, man. That, to me, that is just unacceptable. You know, man, I know you work on the low. We're going to come at the same time. And the fact that Attorney Trump has not mentioned this child's name is very disheartening. It really is, you know. So I just hope and pray that Brother Patrick, you keep staying on the case, Brother Patrick. You know you got my support. We're going to keep the struggle going, and we'll get justice for Colin Wiley and stuff. And Brother Patrick, you stay strong. Brother Carl, you and Kevin, y'all keep the great work up there in D.C., man. Y'all doing a great job. Thanks, Brother Carl.
0: All right, thank you. Patrick,
2: you're
0: welcome. Respond to you, he said.
1: Yes, sir. I couldn't hear you, Brother Paul, but yeah, I'm very appreciative of the brother. Me and him have talked a number of times with Brother Elliot with Time for an Awakening.
2: Hello?
1: But yeah. Hello?
0: Yeah, go ahead. I think he hung up. Go ahead, Patrick.
1: Yeah. but we appreciate all the support that we are getting. We are getting support. It's just that it has been a deficiency. And I'm not one to, at Brother Crump. Me and Brother Crump have had conversations concerning this case, you know, especially from the beginning. And I felt like, you know, the attention that was brought to this situation was going to be satisfying to help us ascertain the justice that we so much deserve, you know. But since then, you know, things have kind of fell cold. And there are some deficiencies there, you know, and I have been in counsel with legal people, you know, that acknowledge the legal deficiencies here that need to be, you know, we need some strong legal representation here. And we most definitely need to get back into the news cycle the way that it needs to be, you know. So that's what I say, you know, pertaining to that right now. We are working on that, but we're doing the best that we can, you know, on the ground and with the platforms that we have and the capabilities that we have and the formulation of our organization, SCAT, to get this thing where it needs to be.
0: Yeah, thank you, family. Just checking in, 25 after the top there with our guest, Patrick Lumumba. Patrick is a Mississippi organizer, and his group is opposed to what's going on with the death of young, as he mentioned, a baby, Corin Wiley. And I got a report that a tweet here, a tweeter says, Patrick, that it's important to mention the store surveillance and a physical receipt confirmed that, because this is all over some diapers. The diapers are actually being paid for at the self-checkout. And it says, please set the record straight on this as well. Corin Wiley's mother disputes the police account of the shooting. So you want to respond to anything that on that tweet?
1: Yes. Well, what people need to know is that this was an alleged shoplifting. This was an alleged shoplifting. Nobody has been charged with shoplifting in this matter. You know, nobody has been charged with shoplifting in this matter. When it happened on June the 14th at approximately 2:05 p.m., shortly after, MBI immediately took over. The Mississippi Bureau of Investigation immediately took over. It is said that they seized all surveillance footage and all body cam footage. At least that's what the city council is telling us is the reason why they won't respond to this issue. And we have been before the city council three times because that's our first layer of go-to, you know, as citizens who are suffering this incident. But Walmart has said that they have turned their footage over to MBI. So, you know, I don't, you know, understand, nor do I believe this. You know, I think that Walmart should have been already turned the footage over so that we can see, because what MBI is investigating, they're investigating from a standpoint of justifiable homicide, which means they're looking at it to see, was the officer justified in firing his weapon? Now, at a lead shoplifting, and nobody's ever been killed. I don't care if it was a shoplifting. Like I said, it was a lead shoplifting. If it was a shoplifting situation where it was corroborated that they did shoplift, then I'm most definitely not saying that. But if they did, it still does not warrant a murder. You know, I've been living in Saratoga all my life, and the running joke was, don't get walked out of Walmart in handcuffs for shoplifting. That's the only thing Hunter Foster should have been pulling out of his arsenal if that was the situation, in some handcuffs. But this man pulled the most lethal weapon that he can pull out of his arsenal and fired into a car of women and children on a public parking lot. And see, that's why I tell people all the time, you know, the system is failing. Well, that's a matter of perspective, because these people continue to layer themselves with the political protection in this system that makes sure that their humanity is not obstructed when they sponsor injustices to our people, even to the point of killing a baby. You know, so we having to deal with Sean Tindall, who is the Mississippi Commissioner for Public Safety. We having to deal with Lynn Finch, who is the Attorney General in this state. We having to deal with the corruption of the MBI, and we having to deal with the corruption of our own municipalities across this state in a political layered, codified system of white supremacy. So that's what we're fighting against, and we need all black people, you know, across this nation to invest whatever it is that you can invest, because it's not just a situation that happened in Mississippi. Corin Wiley is basically, to me, he has become a sacrifice to wake our people up, because this is what we're dealing with now, Carl. This is what we're dealing with all the way from Washington, D.C. to Senatobia, Mississippi, all the way from the top government officials in the land. We're dealing with a political climate of racial tension that we have not dealt with, and it's politicized. And like I told the Senatobia City Council, America has made racism legal. It's never lawful, just like slavery wasn't lawful, but it was legal. America has made slavery legal, and we're going to have to figure out, if we're going to live here, black people, what we're going to do about that. So I'm on the front line here in Mississippi, and I'm trying to activate everybody. We have successfully gotten the Mississippi Legislative Black Caucus, who is led by my brother Kabir Kareem, to increase the pressure, to turn the heat up on Mississippi codified system and addressing the AG and the Mississippi commissioner to respond to this matter, because the Wiley family haven't had any communication with MBI since this incident happened. No communication.
0: I mean, let me jump in and ask you this. Have they heard from Walmart? Has Walmart said anything, Patrick?
1: Have not heard from Walmart. Have not heard from them. Everybody cold, waiting on this to go away, waiting on black people to do the typical thing when we lose momentum, just waiting. Sean Tindall actually said, you know, it's going to take 6 to 9 months and before anything come back. How can you say that? You know, this was at the beginning of this, when we went downtown Senatobia, about 500 to 1,000 people, led by myself, going downtown to Senatobia on the 16th of June. to address the city council, basically held the city council under siege, under amidst police pressure, you know, just getting into the city council. You know, they had military-style resistance there, and we had to push through that just to address our city council, you know, concerning this matter. Those are the layers that we're dealing with, and no, nobody has responded to this family respectfully, in this state. And that's why pressure needs to be turned up everywhere, because this is not just a Mississippi problem. I'm tired of people saying that. This is a black people problem. So it don't matter if you're Washington, D.C., Philadelphia, Pennsylvania, Detroit, Michigan, Chicago, Illinois, New York. This is your problem. And because this is where we at.
0: All right. Hold up, 28 away from the top. That's Patrick Lumumba family. He's a Mississippi community organizer. He's also the founder of SCAT. That's the Senatorial Committee for Accountability and Transparency. And this is all started because of the shooting death of one-year-old Cohen Wiley. And I'm glad you cleared the fact that the mother wasn't trying to steal diapers, because that was what the people were saying. Oh, she was trying to steal some diapers and she got shot. And that was making the rounds. I'm glad you cleared that up for us. But then there's another rumor that when the cops approached her, she gunned her car, turned her car to run down the cops, and that's why they fired. Is there any truth to that?
1: This is what I'm gonna tell you, Carl, because you know, being on the front line of this, you know, for the last 2 months, and I think my baby daughter can testify to it the most. I suffered the fatigue, you know, the whole black fatigue, and a lot of the black fatigue is coming from having to answer these silly, trivial questions that these white people have created these narratives to protect themselves by attacking us with this. And then we follow up with these type of, we follow their narrative. I think they call that parroting, you know what I'm saying? Parroting them. What's being said about, you know, her, them running the car toward the police. It's even been things to say she held a baby up as a shield, and they were stealing diapers, and they were stealing diapers, and all these things. These are trivial things.
0: Patrick, your phone is going south for us. Hold that second, right? Maybe get in a better spot, because your phone just went south on us. Because I need you to help us, the people who are listening, dispel those. Because this is what we're hearing, and that's why people say, you know, nobody deserves to be shot, even as you said earlier about stealing diapers. But the fact is, some people say that she held up the baby to block the bullet and all this kind of stuff, and she charged using her car to go after the officer. She tried to run him down, and when the officer started fire, she held the baby to block the bullet. Help us dispel all of that, because that's what's making the rounds, especially on the internet.
1: Right. And can you hear me now, Carl?
0: Yeah, we can hear you. Go ahead.
1: Okay. So what I'm saying is that all of these things are trivial, and all of these things are created narratives. Basically, I don't know how to say it. It's basically white people that's creating these things, and we parrot them. We say them. We create conversation points about this. These things are trivial. If those are the cases, then release the video, Walmart. Release the body cam footage, Senatobia Police Department, so that people can see. But you haven't done that. So what does that mean? And what I'm saying is that these things being trivial, what is facts? Okay? We actually have eyewitness testimony that would dispel everything that they were just saying. Okay? So that's what I'm saying to people, and especially our people. Stop repeating these narratives that can easily be proliferated over social media. We help this system continue to serve us these injustices when we do this. We need the facts, okay? And the fact is, like I said, even if they were stealing from Walmart, which is not a corroborated fact, who deserves to be shot? Your police report, Senator Police Department, says that when you entered the parking lot, you saw a woman and child fleeing to a car. You saw a woman and child fleeing to a car, a shoplifting car, and you fired a weapon into a car that we have witnesses on site that said never was ran towards you. Never was ran towards you in a threatening way. Hunter Foster, you wanted to shoot somebody. And that's exactly what you took the opportunity to do. And you saw a woman and a child fleeing into a car. That's the facts. A baby was killed on June 14th.
0: Hold that thought right there, Patrick. We got to step aside for a moment. Hold that thought right there. We got to check the latest news, traffic, and weather in our different cities. It's 23 minutes away from the top of the hour, family. I guess it's Patrick Lumumba. Patrick is a community activist in Senatopia, Mississippi, discussing the shooting of a year-old Conan Wiley. What are your thoughts about that? 800-450-7876 will get you in to join the discussion. We'll take your phone calls next.
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0: Grand Rising family. Thanks for sticking with us on this Wednesday morning. It's a hump day. We're halfway through the work week with our guest, Patrick Lumumba. Patrick is an activist in Senatopia, Mississippi, and discussing the shooting death of a year-old Conan Wiley. What are your thoughts? The cameras have gone away now, but the trauma is still there for the folks in that area. Before we move on, though, let me just remind you, coming up later this morning, we're going to speak with Black Lives Matter grassroots Dr. Melina Abdullah. And tomorrow, we're going to be joined by the University of Houston's professor, Dr. Gerald Horn, will be here. Also, Middle Eastern expert Matthew Ho will check in as well. So if you are in Baltimore, keep that radio locked in real tight on 1010 WLB. Or if you're in the DMV, the D.C. metropolitan area, we're on 1450 WOL. Patrick, Elliot has joined us from Philly, has a question for you. He's online too. Grand Rising Elliot, you're on with Patrick Lumumba.
1: Grand Rising, Brother Carl, Brother Patrick. Brother Patrick, talk to the audience about, and I want to mention a larger issue, Carl, that reflects on Black leadership for not putting the proper protections for Black residents across the country, not just in Mississippi, but across the country. Because in that George Floyd policing bill, it was articles in there to stop these police from, if they have a history of using their gun or beating Black people, from bouncing around from police department to police department. It happened in Tamir Rice's case. It happened in Michael Brown's case. And I'm quite sure a litany of others, but those two come to mind, where these officers have bounced around from county to county, state to state, with this abuse and end up killing somebody. Now, this same officer that Brother Patrick is talking about, according to an investigative reporter, had abused two men in a Waffle House parking lot, and they released the footage of that incident that happened maybe a year or two ago. Brother Patrick can speak to that, where two men were supposedly stealing the car, but the footage shows that they were out there with their phone flashlights looking for their keys that they had dropped. And then another incident where this same officer beat a Black woman in another convenience store parking lot before he got the job in Senatopia. So I just wanted to mention this issue is a larger political issue that Black elected officials should have had dealt with a while ago when that George Floyd bill came up. But I just wanted to, Brother Patrick, to talk about the issue of this man bouncing around from department to department. Thanks, Brother Carl, for your work.
0: All right. Thanks, Elliot. Thanks for what you do as well. Patrick?
2: Absolutely. Bob Elliott is exactly right. So, Carl, what we have in Mississippi is a failed system. But again, I do say that the perspective of the system being failed is a matter of perspective, because this system in Mississippi allows these officers who commit these type of atrocities to actually fall up. They go on to other departments once they are found, you know, in error in one and is exposed to the point where they can't stay there. Then they actually get better jobs in other systems. And this is the case with Hunter Foster. When we left out of the city council meeting that I was telling you about on the 16th, Corn was killed on the 14th. I came out of that city hall meeting to a crowd of about 1,000 people outside in Senatopia, Mississippi that was very disgruntled. Before I took the microphone outside of the city hall, a white man walked up to me and handed me a photo.

0: says Hunter Foster's dossier. Okay, so what that photo contained was the whole history of Hunter Foster's lived past. And everything that Bobby Elliott just spoke to, me and him have spoke about on his show. And Hunter Foster is a racist. He's a known racist. He's a known liar. It's validated on the video that Bobby Elliott just spoke about. It's known that this man was very capable of doing these things that led up to him killing Coin Wiley. So this situation right here, Brother Carl, is something that we really need to pay attention to. And it should already be legislation put in place, you know, that to protect us from this type of systematic terrorism that's happening. So Hunter Foster has a very little past. It was very the writing is on the wall with him, and I blame the Senatobia City Council as well. And I told them Hunter Foster shot the gun, but you all gave him the permission by this failed system of not vetting and hiring these officers that had the past that basically suggests that they're going to do something just like what Hunter Foster did.
1: Well, 12 away from the top, and thank you, Brother Elliott, for bringing that in for us. But Patrick, I asked you earlier, I don't think we touched on it. How's the mom doing? Lose a child, a baby at that, in your arms, be shot, blown away by a cop. How's she dealing with that trauma?
0: Yeah. Oh, man. Bobby Elliott, Valencia is her name. And I would like to ask all mothers, we're going to say black mothers, but I think it's probably some white people out there and other people out there, mothers, that have a sense of humanity that suggests that a mother losing their child. And not only did Valencia lose her child, since people want to paint narratives, let me just tell one that I see every morning when I wake up. I see a young 20-year-old black mother who had to drive from Senatobia Walmart to the Senatobia Hospital. Not drive, but while she was riding, because we haven't mentioned that the driver of the car was put in critical condition, because I'm of the mindset that the same bullet that went through Coin Wiley's body also hit the driver, who was Valencia's friend. These two women are heroes to me. They're not criminals. They're not what this society would like to paint them in to justify this racist terrorist killing this baby. But Valencia had to ride a quarter of a mile to the hospital with basically a dead child in her arm. Okay? The driver of the car, who they want to paint as a criminal, is a hero to me, because after being shot at, being pursued and shot at, she was able to drive to the Senatobia Hospital three quarters of a mile, wounded, with a dead baby in the car. So you asking me, how is she doing? I'm thinking she's doing about as well as a 20-year-old child herself, to me, could be doing. She ain't talking much. Most of the communication that we are having with the Wiley family is from the mother, grandmother, Veronica. And she's doing most of the talking. But Valencia is dealing. And that's why I'm asking on your national platform that we reach out and hug on Valencia and love on Valencia, because how can I even convey what it is she's feeling right now?
1: Yeah, I feel you on that one, and I'm sure people listening as well. But you mentioned, because there are probably some good white folks out there. Have you heard any of them come and, you know, discuss and say, hey, we're sorry, or just apologize, or just how can we help, or are they sticking on the side of the cop? What are you hearing down there?
0: Yeah. You know, well, I'm going to be out in the community today, Brother Carl, continuing to grow our organic organization, SCAT, Senatorial Committee for Accountability and Transparency, and it also stands for Sacrifice Can Alter Things. Okay, so we got to make a sacrifice. But to answer your question, I come across white people all the time. They walk up to me, whisper to me, thank you for what you're doing. You know, that was wrong. And yes, all the time. But what happens, Brother Carl? We all know you know, the power structure, it punishes white people that won't identify with black pain and black suffering. So, you know, it takes a very special white person. And I have not seen one yet step all the way out there, you know, on this issue and say, hey, it was wrong. That was wrong. You know, when I go before the city council in Senatobia, it's three white guys on that board with a white mayor, but it's two black guys on that board. And they look at me. And people say, oh, they're just looking at you, Brother Patrick. They're not saying nothing. Well, what do we expect? You know, don't think that it's failure because these powerful white people are just sitting here listening to me chastise them, you know, with truth. And they respond with a lack of accountability and transparency. That's exactly what they would do. You know, so, yeah, there's some white people out there, Brother Carl, that understand the issue, you know, that sympathize and empathize with this issue, you know, but, you know, what does it mean at the end of the day when we can't change the power structure that's creating this?
1: Yeah, unfortunately, but we can change how we react, though. And that's what I'm glad that's what you're doing. But I ask you this,
0: yes,
1: Patrick, 7 minutes away from the top there. What about the police force? Any members of the police force, black or white, in Sanatobia have come to say, hey, man, that wasn't police policy. What happened? Just want you to let you know, and I'm sorry. Or tell mom, mom said, we're sorry, you know, that he doesn't represent us. Are you getting any of that from the other officers on the force? Or they still
0: sitting together? Yes, sir. I'm smiling when you're asking me that, but Carl, because the interview is created, you know, by great questions. And that's a great question because I can't remember everything dealing with all this. But yes, sir, we actually have had officers, especially the black officers and the white officers. They understand. They know, you know, they know what's up. You know, they come to me and they understand, you know. But my point is, we had one officer that had already filed a complaint, internal complaint, on Hunter Foster, you know, being a racist, making racist comments, you know, 2 days before he killed Baby Corn Wife. And I think it's important for people to understand this. You know, this is a tight-knit community, you know, of about 10,000 people right here in Senatobia. So everybody know, you know, everybody. And the police officers that were not on duty that day, listen to this real good. The police officers that were not on duty that day, when they heard about the shooting and the killing on the Walmart parking lot, the police officers who were not on duty that day knew exactly who did it. Okay? They knew exactly who did it. And they weren't even on duty. Hunter Foster was the only police officer that fired a shot into that car with women and children into a public parking lot, which is both are against police protocol and policy.
1: And you say he has a track record. You know, is there a law that they can do it locally too, or just in the county, or just in the state of Mississippi, where rogue police officers can't just hop from one department to the other? Is this something you need to have a discussion with the county or with the state lawmakers in Mississippi?
0: Yes, sir. Well, we're in a conversation, you know, with the Legislative Black Caucus. I have a very strong relationship with them. And also the NAACP has been instrumental in backing us, you know, in this matter, very, very, very, very much so. So, you know, we looking, you know, these people operate, you know, basically on their own power. I'm talking about the power structure, oblivious to what they feel like black people can organize and do, even from the state political level. We have had the DOJ come in here, Carl, you know, and attempt to try and reprimand these white folks. You understand what I'm saying? For lack of better words. But to no avail. These people are operating with impunity, and it's going to take, you know, black political power, black legal power, and just black power. You know, that's my thing. You know, my thing is the building of black power confidentially to be able to deal with our situation. I don't believe white supremacy will ever go away, but I do believe that black people need to empower ourselves where we're not affected by it. You know, so
1: right. Hold on, hold on right there, Patrick. We got to step aside and check the traffic and weather. But unfortunately, what you're doing is made much more worse because Donald Trump has just eliminated the Civil Rights Division. And many of the people in there now don't look like us, and we're not going to get a lot of empathy right there. Family, you want to join this conversation with Patrick Lumumba, reach out to us at 800-450-7876. We're 3 away from the top there. We got to check the traffic and weather. We'll be back next.

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5: We have traveled virtually to Milwaukee, Wisconsin. We're having a conversation, in case you've just tuned in, about the power of black leadership in Milwaukee and in the state of Wisconsin. Why? Because Milwaukee has a brilliant black mayor named Mayor Cavalier Johnson, and they could very well, in November, elect their first black governor, David Crowley, who's on this program a couple of days ago. And so it's not often that I get a chance to talk to two black men who wield that much power in a particular state. One who is now the county executive, Mr. Crowley, who could again become the next governor of the state, and Mayor Cavalier Johnson, who actually is the chief executive officer of the largest city in the state of Wisconsin. That's a big deal in the Midwest, in Wisconsin. I grew up in Indiana, spent a lot of time in Wisconsin, to have a black man as mayor and potentially a black man as governor. So we were talking a moment ago about the expectations that black voters, that black fellow citizens ought to have of these black electeds who are running, can be, might be, will be running the state of Wisconsin. The flip side of that question is the issue of accountability on the part of the electeds. And I often find it troubling that there's some black electeds, not all certainly, but there's some who get in their feelings when they're being held accountable by the black constituency, as if they would be there without the black vote to begin with. But then you sort of get this sense, you know, I'm black and I'm running for this office, or I'm black and I'm trying to hold it down, or I'm black and I'm running for reelection, and y'all shouldn't be pushing me in that way. I don't like that attitude, Mayor Johnson. I'm not accusing you of having that attitude. My point is to ask you this question of how you process, as the mayor of this city, being held accountable by black voters in particular.
6: Yeah, I recognize that in my city, I've got a sizable black population. As I mentioned before the break, I mean, the vast majority of African Americans who live in the state of Wisconsin live here in the city of Milwaukee. But the city of Milwaukee is about 600,000 people, about 40% black, about 40% white, 20% growing Latino, one of the most sizable Hmong Asian populations in the Midwest. So it's a diverse city. And I've got to be accountable to all the citizens all across the city, no matter what neighborhood, no matter what zip code, no matter what station in life they find themselves in, no matter what race, color, creed, religion that they happen to be. And I take that and I don't take that lightly, you know. And so I don't have a problem with being held accountable by any of my constituents in Milwaukee. But I think, though, on the flip side, I think what's important for us is to have real conversation with our constituents. And I think, you know, many times, you know, folks think that because you are in a seat of executive authority, that you can simply snap your fingers and things can happen. And that's just not the case. It's just not the case, you know. I've had many, situations where folks will approach me and say, hey, this is an issue, and you want it to be addressed. Well, what are the layers that I have to go through? I've got a city council that I have to work with. I've got a state legislature. I've got a governor. Sometimes there are federal issues. Certainly there's county issues that are outside of the purview of the mayor, even though the things may be happening in the city. So there should be that understanding as well.
5: But that understanding applies to every mayor of the city. So it's not like that just happens to Cavalier Johnson. Any mayor who says they want to lead and deliver has to run that gauntlet. That's just your reality as mayor, is it not?

0: Everybody wants to be a billionaire, right? Yeah. That's why we play the Powerball Lotto when it gets to a certain number. I'm Tavis Smiley. What a great first hour following the big primary day yesterday. So you have to always come behind it and unpack what it actually meant. So I think our guest thus far on today's show in hour one, as we try to squeeze an 80-pound show into a 40-pound bag, we continue in this hour. And in this hour, I'm delighted to welcome Pepper Culpepper to this program. You got to love that name, Pepper Culpepper. That's his real name. He's an Oxford professor. His new text is called Billionaire Backlash, The Age of Corporate Scandal and How It Could Save Democracy. Pepper Culpepper, an honor to have you on this program. How are you today, sir?
1: Tavis, I'm happy, glad to be here. Thank you.
0: Thank you for the opportunity to talk to you. There's a lot to talk about. I love the book, a lot in it. I'm going to tease out as much as we can in the time that we have in this hour. But let me start with this, if I can. I saw the piece that you and your co-author wrote titled When Populism Can Be Good. So I want to start with that piece first, if it's all right with you, and then we're going to work our way more directly and more expressly into the text. So the piece is titled When Populism Can Be Good. I'm going to ask Professor Culpepper to define what he means by populism when I turn the mic over to him. But let me just read the first couple paragraphs of this piece that they wrote, again titled When Populism Can Be Good, and we will jump from there. I quote from their piece, "Even in places where democracy was once thought impregnable, it appears to be in retreat. In some of the world's oldest and wealthiest democracies, populist appeals have empowered political leaders who would undermine free and fair elections. Denunciations of corporate elites and appeals to a disregarded true people have proven effective rallying cries against such institutional pillars of democratic competition as press freedom, the rule of law, and judicial constraints on executive power. Is populism the mobilization of mass sentiment against an ostensibly corrupt elite necessarily bad for democracy? What if populist politics and democratic backsliding need not always go together? Those are two very provocative questions. We've got the hour. Take your time. Lean in as you will, and I'll get in where I fit in. The mic is yours, Pepper Culpepper.
1: Well, thanks very much, Tavis. I think that's a great place for us to start because many of our colleagues. I wrote this book and this article with Teku Lee, as you mentioned, and we're both political scientists. And many of our colleagues in the political science community are skeptical that populism is anything but bad for democracy. Mm. And we see a lot of the negative effects of populism on democracy, but we also see. That, and you asked me to define populism, so let me step back and say that populism is basically a moralized opposition between the people and the elite. Mm. And that is to say, there's a notion that the real people are being taken advantage of by the elite on behalf of some other group. The elite is controlled by some other group. And so that's basically applies to all different sorts of populism. There's left populism, there's right populism, there's authoritarian populism. And we try to say, well, are there some sorts of populism and particularly threads of populist opinion that may actually be reinforcing as opposed to undermining of democracy? Mm. And the way we think about that is fundamentally to think about how we think about other members of our political community. If democracy is the idea that we're going to allow a majority of the votes to determine where we go, then we have to regard everyone else as a member of that community with a co-equal right to express themselves. And so we look at views towards various groups in terms of how people have what we call a feeling thermometer towards those groups. And we look at two different aspects of populism. And interrupt me if I go on too long or get too deep in the weeds. But we find in public opinion, not just in the United States, this is work we've also done. It's about 36,000 people, as we mentioned in the article, in the United States, the United Kingdom, France, and Germany. And we find similar findings across the four countries that there are sort of two threads of populist opinion. On the one hand, there's a political failure dimension. And that political failure dimension is people who tend to respond positively to you can't trust the mainstream media. It doesn't matter which party you elect. And a small group of elites control the world. These views tend to hang together, and they're all about why we call it political failure. They're all about a breakdown of our political institutions. On the other side, there's this economic unfairness notion where people are responding to, at least don't understand the problems I'm facing. America